0: verses in recent days that the only way to have the right thought life is not to think my thoughts, it's to think God's thoughts. You see, a whole world has been created out of positive thinking, and if you'll just think happy thoughts, you'll be a happy person. Well, that's not true. As a matter of fact, some of the most miserable people I know are people trying to think happy thoughts. You see, your thoughts are not enough. God's thoughts are higher than your thoughts. God's ways are higher than your ways and my ways. So we've got to start thinking like God thinks. And the only way to do that is to find out what God is thinking in His Word. And so I want to say to you today that the way to stay happy in Jesus is to stay in the Word of God. You see, God shows up in His Word. If you want to think God's thoughts, you find God's thoughts expressed in God's perfect words. Would you look at this verse again? In verse 8 of Philippians 4, there's an eightfold description of God's thoughts. I believe it's a beautiful description of the very Word of God. May I tell you what God's Word is? It's true. It's honest. It's just. It's pure. It's lovely. It's of good report. It's virtuous. It's praiseworthy. Oh, my friend, if you're going to choose to think God's thoughts, the best way to do that is to get in the Word of God and to let the Word of God get into you. And as we spend time in the Word of God, as it becomes a part of the very fabric of our lives, you're going to find that joy is the byproduct. It's not the goal. You don't get joy by trying to be happy. Some people say, well, I'm going to be happy today. I'm going to be happy today. And then they're miserable. That's funny, but the things we try to concentrate on, oftentimes we cannot. But yet, if we'll make our goal God, if we'll set our affection on things above, if we'll set our hearts and minds on the truth of God's words and thinking God's thoughts after Him, joy comes with that. That's why if you read Psalm 119, that great psalm of the Scriptures, repeatedly the psalmist connects joy to meditating on the Word of God. Oh, there's such joy to be found just spending time with the Lord, hearing God's voice, letting God speak to you. Friend, if the only Bible you get today is what you're getting simply from someone like me teaching a thought from Scripture, you've missed it. Get into the Word of God for yourself. Spend time meditating in the Scripture, and you'll find there's a beautiful joy connected to the Word of God. And then not only do you choose to think those thoughts in the Word of God, you choose to live God's truth. Not only do you think it, then you must do it. Verse 9 goes on to say, those things which ye have both learned and received and heard and seen in me, do. So first we think, then we do. There's a divine order here and a natural progression here. And God says, if you'll think my thoughts and if you'll do my will, here's His promise, and the God of peace shall be with you. Now, do you remember in our study before, we learned that the peace of God comes through prayer? Well, now we get beyond the peace of God to the God of peace. Think of this. Not only will God give you peace, enough peace to get through the day, to keep your heart in mind, but the very presence of the God of peace Himself will become real to you. You see, God shows up in the Scriptures. The Bible is God's revelation of Himself. So if you want to know God, you come to know God in a greater way through His Word. The God of peace will be real to you. He will be with you. Would you like to live with the Lord as your constant companion today? Would you like to go through this day talking to Him and hearing His voice? Then you must meet Him in the Word of God. If you want to stay happy in Jesus, you've got to not just stay right with others and stay prayerful, but you've got to stay in the Word. Think on these things and do these things. Early in our study, I talked to you about George Mueller saying that he learned every morning the first thing he had to do was get his heart in a happy state. Well, near the end of his life, someone asked George Mueller, Mr. Mueller, you've carried such burdens, you've had such needs to pray through, and yet you seem like a truly happy man. What's the secret? And George Mueller smiled, and he said, for these 69 years, I've read through my Bible 4 times a year in a prayerful state. As a matter of fact, if I remember correctly, Mueller would read the Bible on his knees. I love that connection between the Word of God and prayer. He said, for 69 years, I've been reading the Bible that way. And then he said this, for 69 years, I've been a happy man. And then he said, happy, happy, happy. Friend, the happy, happy, happy people are the people who've discovered the joy of staying in the Word of God. I'm reminded of the words of the Old Testament prophet Jeremiah. We know him as the weeping prophet. Did he have sorrow? Oh, yes. Was he a broken-hearted preacher? Yes, he was. And yet he was also the man that said, thy words were found and I did eat them, and they were unto me the joy and rejoicing of my heart. No matter what your sorrow, no matter what your brokenness, no matter what your assignment or burden today, you can know the joy and rejoicing of God in your heart if you'll simply stay in the Word. You'll stay happy in Jesus.
1: Rejoice in the Lord always. And again, I say, rejoice. We are grateful you've joined us for this study today. If you love the book of Philippians, be sure to visit our website, enjoyingthejourney.org, and download the audiobook of Philippians. Scott also has a full sermon series through Philippians that we believe will be an encouragement to you as well. And until next time, may the joy of Jesus help you enjoy the journey.

0: Honey, this is a wonderful meal. The candles are a really nice touch.
1: Thank you, dear. Can I ask you something?
0: Sure.
1: Do you love me?
0: Do I love you?
1: Yeah.
0: You mean right this minute? Well, hang on.
1: What?
0: Let's see. Lunch tomorrow looks like a bologna sandwich on white bread.
1: Lunch tomorrow?
0: And it doesn't look like you've done the laundry yet. Oh, and you're using that fabric softener I don't like. And my shirts aren't pressed.
1: Bob, I just want to know if you love me.
0: Well, I'd say right now, including this lovely dinner, my love for you is lukewarm.
1: Lukewarm?
0: Oh, it's a solid 3 out of 10, and I'm sure it'll be higher after you do the laundry.
1: After I do... Bob, you don't love me. You just love the things I do for you.
2: Do you love God for who He is? 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

0: Sure is a beautiful day to have lunch outside, huh?
1: Yeah, it sure is. Oh, hey, there's Bob. Hey, Bob!
2: Be quiet! I don't want Bob to see me.
3: Why not?
2: Because he's... Oh, no, he's looking over here!
1: Harold, why are you sticking your head in the garbage can?
4: Because I don't want Bob to see me.
1: Why not?
4: You know.
1: No, I don't know.
4: He's going through a divorce, and I can't cope with that right now.
1: What do you mean you can't cope with it?
4: I'm not a psychiatrist. I don't know how to make him feel better. I don't have any answers. Hey! There's a whole sandwich down here.
1: Harold, you don't always need answers to help somebody. 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
4: Just someone to talk to? What do you mean?
1: You know.
4: No, I don't know.
1: Somebody to be there, sort things out with, to just listen.
4: Just listen?
1: Yeah.
0: I can do that.
1: Good. You gonna eat that sandwich?
5: Listening. It says a lot. 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

The Bible says in 2 Corinthians 4:7, we have this treasure in earthen vessels, that the excellency of the power may be of God and not of us. 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

The Bible says in Ephesians chapter 6, verse 10, "Finally, my brethren, be strong in the Lord and the power of his might. Put on the whole armor of God, that ye may be able to stand against the wiles of the devil. For we wrestle not against flesh and blood, but against principalities and powers, against the rulers of the darkness of this world, against spiritual wickedness in high places. Wherefore, take unto you the whole armor of God, that ye may be able to withstand in the evil day, and having done all, to stand. Stand therefore, having your loins girt about with truth, and having on the breastplate of righteousness, and your feet shod with the preparation of the gospel of peace. Above all, taking the shield of faith, wherewith ye shall be able to quench all the fiery darts of the wicked, and take the helmet of salvation, and the sword of the Spirit, which is the word of God. Praying always with all prayer and supplication in the Spirit, and watching thereunto with all perseverance and supplication for all saints." Ephesians chapter 6, verses 10 through 18. 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

0: Well, hello there. It's good to have you back. You're always welcome here at Lamplighter Theatre. On our last visit...
1: What is this? It says, "Blessed are they which do hunger and thirst." Hunger and thirst? Blessed? What is this?
2: I need to meet with Mr. Mason, Miss Supplier. 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
3: You're a good salesman, and you've got a great head for business. 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
2: When you say invest, you mean you want me to give you my savings, right?
3: That's what an investment is. You're buying into the business.
1: Oh, there it is again. That sound. Do you hear it, Mummy? Mummy? Oh, she's asleep. Poor Mummy. I have to know what that sound is. What? You're not a cat. You're a boy.
4: Oh, who's there? Please help me. I'm so thirsty. Please.
1: Oh, I'll get you some water. Is there some here? I can't see.
4: I think there's a pitcher full on the table there. Oh, I do want to drink so very, very much.
1: Oh, yeah, I see it. I'm getting it. Here you go. Drink. Oh.
4: More, please.
1: Oh, wait a moment. Here. What's your name?
4: Jamie.
1: I'm Kitty Swindon. Mr. Scott is your father?
4: Yes. More, please.
1: Easy now. Don't make yourself sick.
4: I'm just so thirsty.
1: Is your father here?
4: No.
1: I saw him leave this afternoon. He hasn't been back since?
4: No.
1: Well, that was hours ago.
4: He does that a lot. He's always out, all day and most nights.
1: What is it? Are you in pain?
4: Yes, my leg.
1: What's wrong with it?
4: It was broke when I was little, and it's never got well. Sometimes the pain is so bad, and it makes me thirsty. Some awful. My throat burns.
1: Are you hungry?
4: A little. Mostly thirsty, though.
1: Well, then you're blessed too, just like me.
4: I wish I was like you, able to be up and around. But what do you mean?
1: Well, see here. It's this bit of paper I found. I got it here in my pocket. Can you read?
4: Some.
1: Try it.
4: Blessed are they which do hunger and thirst?
1: Good.
4: What's blessed? Father says bless me sometimes. Is that what it is?
1: Something like it, I suppose. Dick says blessed means happy.
4: Oh, then I don't think that's what Father means by bless me. Who's Dick?
1: A friend of mine, a street peddler. He says this is a verse from the Bible.
4: Like what they read in church?
1: Right.
4: Well, I'm not happy, and I don't see how being hungry and thirsty can make you happy. If I was warm and had plenty to drink and plenty to eat, and Father took care of me, and I wasn't ill, then I'd be happy.
1: Ain't you tired of laying down all day?
4: Dreadful tired of it. But I can't walk, and the pain's so bad sometimes. But all I can do is just lie here and think.

0: Don't your father ever stay with you?
1: He used to, but now he only comes home to sleep.
0: Well, how do you eat?
1: Sometimes I don't, but other times father comes in with the nicest loaf of bread or some meat, almost as if he loves me.
0: Well, I'm here now, and I'll stay with you.
1: Thank you. We used to be in a little house, but then Mum died and Father started drinking and he couldn't afford rent no more. We moved to the city because Father said a man offered him work. We had two rooms for a while, but Father said it'd be cheaper living in one, especially if the landlord don't know about me.
0: So wait, you were the bundle he carried up here yesterday?
1: Yes. Oh, that hurt my leg something fierce. It was all I could do to keep from crying out.
0: What kind of work does your father do?
1: I don't know. He comes in at different times every night. He always washes his hands before he goes to sleep. But one time he didn't, and they looked like they had red paint on them.
0: I don't have a father no more. He died 4 years ago. Me mum goes out cleaning and I run errands for her. Do you need more water?
1: No, the water's so good. But now I'm really tired. I think I'll be able to sleep now.
0: I'll stay with you till you do.
1: If you hear father coming, you have to go. No one's supposed to know about me.
0: I'll remember.
1: You'll come back though, won't you?
0: Of course I'll come back. I have to tell you more about the words.
1: Yes, good.
0: You're not alone anymore.
2: And true to her word, Kitty sat at his side until he fell asleep. She then refilled the water pitcher and went back to her room. And just in time, for she heard Mr. Scott clumping up the stairs. She peeked out of her door as he passed and got a glimpse of his hands in the light of the lantern he held.
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9: You find my poor cottage in a sad state, Mother.
10: All will be well, my son.
11: Oh, Mother, if you had only seen it before the fire, it was beautiful.
1: So much better furnished than any of ours.
10: And it shall be beautiful again. My boy only needs a little more time, money, when his strength is restored. I can see the great pains were once taken here.
9: I have not been able to attend to it since my illness, but as soon as I am able, I will try to get it all into order.
10: Of course you shall. Now, you must rest while I go and examine the other cottages. We shall start with yours, Lubin. Come, children.
11: As Mrs. Desley and the children proceeded to Lubin's cottage, whom should they meet but Mr. Learning, cane in hand and spectacles on nose, with a white box under his arm.
10: Mr. Learning.
12: Dear Mrs. Desley, so good to see you.
13: And it's bad enough to have Mother examining my wretched cottage without Mr. Learning magnifying every defect. Look how he casts his sly glance at me as if to say, there's one dunce of a fellow.
1: You'll do better in the future.
10: Here we are. Lubin, dear, come to my side.
13: Yes, Mother.
11: With Mrs. Desley on one side and stately Mr. Learning on the other, Lubin entered his ill-finished cottage. Mrs. Desley looked long and hard around the room, and the longer she looked, the graver her expression grew. There was a terribly awkward silence. Lubin twisted the button on his jacket until Nellie was certain it would pop off in his hand. At long last, Mrs. Desley spoke.
10: What have you done with all your minutes and hours?
13: I gave some to my furnisher.
10: Very few, I fear.
13: Well, procrastination picked my pocket and...
12: And I suspect the frequenters of Amusement's Bazaar could tell us where the best parts have gone. Fritted away upon balls, ninepins, marbles and lollipops.
10: Dunce?
13: Oh, no.
12: Yes, I wrote that, I'm afraid. It was my assessment after my first visit here.
10: I wonder you do not blush to look at that, Lubin. This very day you must be off to Mr. Readwright's and get a respectable paper to cover that shameful wall.
13: Yes, Mother.
12: And don't forget the ladder of spelling. There's nothing to be done without that.
13: Yes, Mother. I mean, Mr. Learning.
10: Lubin, look at me.
13: Yes, Mother.
10: I know that you must think me very strict, but I want you to learn from your mistakes and not repeat them. Your willingness to accept correction is more important to me than a furnished house.
13: Yes, Mother.
10: I'm obviously disappointed, but I love you still.
13: Thank you, Mother.
10: Your cottage is next, Matty. Why, whatever happened to the wall of your cottage, Matty? It's entirely scorched.
14: That's from the fireworks, Mother. But I do hope you'll like the furniture inside. Allow me to open the door. And...
10: Oh, my dear child, are you all right?
14: Yes, I just tripped.
10: But you've torn a great hole in your carpet. Why, it's not even fastened with nails. You must be in danger of tripping every minute.
12: And such a carpet.
10: And what wallpaper. As shabby as it is gaudy, with the damp showing right through.
14: Yes, but look here. The porcelain jars are fit for the palace of a princess. And, oh, look at my gilded French mirror and my elegant tambourine.
10: Yes, I see.
12: However pretty your fancy articles may be, a fireplace poker is more useful than porcelain, a mat than a gilded French mirror, and though a tambourine may be alluring, it can't take the place of a table.
10: Your furniture looks so light and fragile that I should be almost afraid to use it.
14: Oh, it does exceedingly well. See?
10: My dear child.
12: I'm afraid that Matty, quick and ready a pupil as she is, will have as much to do as Lubin. But she had better get rid of all this trash first. Oh. I should recommend a large bonfire in celebration of her mother's return.
14: Oh, my pretty things.
11: Through her tears, Matty spied the white box under Mr. Lenning's arm, believing that it must contain the silver crown of success. She felt her heart sink at his words, and with drooping head and melancholy heart, she went with the others to see Nellie's cottage.
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16: Alex? Ivan?
17: Father?
16: I just got news. There was an extensive fire in our warehouse in Moscow.
17: Oh, no.
9: That's terrible.
16: I have to travel there immediately to try and salvage what I can. I'll be gone for at least 2 weeks. I trust you boys will attend to things as best you can until I get back.
17: Yes, sir. We will.
9: Of course.
16: There's my carriage. Farewell.
17: Goodbye, Father.
9: Goodbye, Uncle Nikolai. Captain, some of the men at the dock said you were leaving soon. Is that true?
16: Yes. We've just received news that the king has offered a substantial reward to the first ship it finds a new trade route between the Atlantic and Pacific.
17: The Northwest Passage.
9: How exciting!
16: If we can break through the ice at precisely the right time of year, that is, now, we will not only succeed, but my crew and I will be the first to find it.
17: But why are you telling us?
16: Well, because I could use your help. We lost 4 of our sailors to illness. And this is a once-in-a-lifetime opportunity for you boys.
17: How long will you be gone?
16: Well, the voyage is short. A mere 3 months.
9: I want to go.
17: We will talk this over with Father first.
9: He's not my father. I'll hear what he has to say, but the final decision will be mine.
16: I'm waiting for a favorable wind, which should be any day now. We must depart before the weather changes. The choice is yours.
17: I'm not sure about this.
16: Trust your instincts. That's what got me to where I am. I steer my own destiny as sure as I steer my own ship.
17: I will send Father a telegram tonight.

0: Alex!
1: What's wrong?
0: I just talked with Captain Andros. The weather is changing quicker than expected. He says he must leave immediately, with or without us.
1: I haven't heard back from Father yet.
0: Alex, I'm going.
1: What? You can't, no.
0: I can, and I will.
1: Ivan, no. I realize you want to go, but there is something not right about this. I'm very concerned about you. About what could happen.
0: I trust Captain Andros. I'm more worried about you. Stuck here for the rest of your life in a dusty old warehouse.
1: I want to do what's right.
0: It's only 3 months, Alex. And didn't you hear what he said about the reward? What's to lose?
1: I don't think it would please Father.
0: Ugh! I'm done with trying to reason with you. Enjoy your father's beet soup and yogurt. I'm leaving.
1: There's something not right. Ivan!
0: What?
1: I can't let you go alone.
0: I'll be fine.
1: Wait just a moment. I'm going to write a letter to Father.
0: Hurry, there's not much time.
1: I can't believe it. Is this really happening?
0: There's the Juno, just waiting for us. Welcome to the beginning of the rest of your life, Alex.
2: Welcome aboard, boys. Hurry!
0: Faster, Alex!
1: Wait! Just a moment.
0: What are you waiting for? They're pulling up anchor.
1: Oh, I hope I won't regret this.
0: The adventure begins. Come on!

0: 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Our sound designer was Alan Hurley. Music composed by John Campbell. Your executive producers, Mark and Deborah Hamby. And your host, John Reese Davis.
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4: You must turn back.
1: Why?
4: We have just sailed through a series of storms such as I have never seen in all my years. We barely made it through.
1: I'm your host, John Reese Davis. 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

0: Rainbow Beauties from Catastrophe. This is Ken Ham encouraging all churches to start their thinking with God's Word. Nearly all of the world's opals are found in my home country of Australia. And that's because in nature, opals only form under very specific conditions. And Noah's flood would have produced just the right mix of conditions to allow opals to form. You see, opals don't take millions of years to form. In the lab, they can be produced in just weeks. And the man-made opal is almost indistinguishable from the natural-made one. Gems like opals remind us that God can make something beautiful out of anything, even out of His judgment on the world. God can take any sinner and through His Son turn them into a thing of great beauty.
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1: For American Family News, I'm Chris Woodward. Today is Columbus Day, and it does not come without controversy. That is especially the case in New York City, where Fox reporter Sue Guzman has this story.
2: Officials in the Mamdani administration confirming that the mayor will not be taking part in today's Columbus Day parade along Fifth Avenue, something that has traditionally been attended by many New York City mayors. Mamdani's previously bashed Columbus as a colonist that abused and displaced Native Americans. He angered Italian Americans in the Big Apple earlier this year after his official immigrant enclave's map omitted Little Italy. It also left out historically Irish and Jewish neighborhoods. It was ultimately updated following an uproar. Mamdani also boycotted the Israel Day parade back in May.
1: Michigan Senate candidate Abdul El-Sayed appeared on NBC's Meet the Press over the weekend, where he spoke on various issues, including comments he made in March after an attack at a Michigan synagogue. At the time, El-Sayed condemned the shooting, but also said that, quote, "hurt people hurt people," adding that the attacker lost relatives during an Israeli strike on Lebanon.
3: My commitment to Jewish safety is the same as my commitment to my own kids. And we need to be able to know that we can go to our schools, that we can go to our places of worship, and that nobody is going to attack.
4: And is it safe to say, based on what you're saying, you regret making those comments, hurt people?
3: I regret any time, if I step on somebody's grief, of course I regret that. And I really wish I'd have thought about how somebody would have felt hearing that. And thought twice about making those comments.
1: During that segment, El-Sayed also walked back past criticisms of President Barack Obama. Responding to that on Fox and Friends First, Democratic strategist Doug Schoen said Democrats should be concerned about a candidate having to apologize or walk back comments. Senators are calling on President Donald Trump's administration to immediately reverse course on a plan to purchase diesel fuel from Russia as part of an effort to lower high fuel prices. The senator said the administration failed to consult with Congress or submit any explanation to justify its decision as required by statute. They said the United States should not provide Russian President Vladimir Putin with a financial lifeline while Russia continues to kill Ukrainian civilians. President Trump continues a cross-country midterm blitz this week. Here's Fox's Jared Halpern.
5: President Trump returns to Ohio today for a rally with Republicans in Youngstown. He won the state three times, including by a double-digit margin just 2 years ago. But polling shows Republicans in toss-up races. Midterm rallies are also planned this week in Arizona and Montana.
1: A pastor in Iowa who recently objected to a local city council being opened with a prayer to Satan is speaking out about his experience. AFN's Robert Thornton has this story.
6: Rick Bick is pastor of New Life Center in Ottumwa, Iowa, and had this to say at the local city council meeting.
7: Let's just reverse that curse that was just put on our city. That ending with Hail City and Hail Dark God, that's not welcome
8: Mayor,
7: here.
8: Yeah. This should be done at year at the end.
7: It needs to be done now. That was a curse put on our city when he said Hail Satan and Oh Dark God, and most of you know that, and we need to just stop and reverse it.
6: Bick made these comments on Washington Watch about an exchange with the man.
7: I turned to him and I said, "Did you just say Hail Satan?" And he said, he just got this really raspy voice. And he goes, "Yeah, if you can say in the name of Jesus, I can say Hail Satan." And I just looked at him and I said, "No, you can't do that here, not here." And he ran out of the building.
6: Bick said he addressed the council after the man had left.
7: But we need to be a little bit more confrontive and just say, no, the church is supposed to be expanding. I mean, the Bible tells us, and the gates of hell will not prevail against it. Well, that means you got to push against them.
6: I'm Robert Thornton.
1: In final news, Samaritan's Purse is deploying to the Florida Panhandle and South Alabama in the wake of Hurricane Isaias, which made landfall late Friday night near Destin, Florida. Isaias hit the Gulf Coast as a Category 2 storm, packing winds of 105 miles per hour, and bringing 5 feet of storm surge to the coast. Heavy rain was a problem from Florida to Virginia and beyond on Saturday and Sunday. 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
9: Shut up your bowels of compassion against somebody in need. 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You can't worship God when somebody has a need for something you could take care of and you could supply, and you've said no go, no deal. 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
10: Welcome to the Seeds of Hope with Rick Sowell, Pastor Emeritus of Hope Baptist Church in Toledo, Ohio. Timeless words for such a time as this.
11: Daniel chapter number 1. Daniel chapter number 1. I'm going to read just the first 6 verses and basically take a look, I think, this morning at the whole book, just over 3 points that are found here. The Bible says in verse number 1, in the 3rd year of Jehoiakim, king of Judah, came Nebuchadnezzar, king of Babylon, unto Jerusalem and besieged it. And the Lord gave Jehoiakim, king of Judah, into his hand, and part of the vessels of the house of God, which he carried into the land of Shinar, to the house of his God. And he brought the vessels into the treasure house of his God. And the king spake to Ashpenaz, the master of his eunuchs, that he should bring certain of the children of Israel, and of the king's seed, and of the princes, children in whom was no blemish, but well-favored and skillful in all wisdom and cunning and in knowledge and understanding science, and such as had ability in them to stand in the king's palace, and whom they might teach the learning and the tongue of the Chaldeans. And the king appointed them a daily provision of the king's meat and of the wine which he drank, so nourishing them 3 years, that at the end thereof they might stand before the king. Now among these were of the children of Judah, Daniel, Hananiah, Mishael, and Azariah. We know the 3 of these that are at the end, not by their Jewish names, but by their Babylonian counterparts. And we know them by Shadrach, Meshach, and Abednego. So you have that idea in mind. These are the 4. I want to look this morning at the idea of carrying the torch in a strange land. Carrying the torch in a strange land. Several things we assume about Daniel with biblical credibility. Meaning what? Meaning the Bible doesn't tell us specifically, but because of what it does tell us, we can make assumptions that probably are accurate. And one of the foremost of those is that Daniel is of the seed royal of the house of Israel, perhaps in line to be a future king. We know that because of what the scripture tells us here in verse 5 and 6. As the king of Babylon had ordered during this besieging of Jerusalem that certain individuals, young people, be brought back into Babylon that they might learn the way of the Babylonians and the Chaldeans. They demanded that they be children who were above average. And I don't mean that they were smarter necessarily, but they were individuals that if you were just to look with no other knowledge in mind, you'd realize that these individuals had been subjected to a better education. They had lived in a better home life. They had enjoyed some of the good things of life. And therefore, if for no other reason, you might say, those were the ones we want to begin working with. We all know from the adage of computer technology, garbage in, garbage out. So if you have an opportunity when things start out, which is, I believe, what the king of Babylon did, he said, bring me some of the best. Now, that's not necessarily a guarantee, but as Wright would have it, it ended up being a choice that was very beneficial to these 4 individuals as they come. We know that this is the process. The Bible tells us in the days of Jehoiakim, this takes place. This subjugation of Judah and Israel is a process of time. It does not take overnight. The downfall of this God-blessed and God-established nation does not happen overnight. There are several skirmishes. There are several attacks that occur that end up with the subjugation. May I say to you that when this book it begins here, we're dealing with one of the early kings, but one of the 3 last kings in the land of Judah. just a number of years, and probably by my estimation, somewhere around 20 years, maybe 22 years transpire from the time that Daniel and his companions are taken down into the land of Babylon, and then what we read about in the fall of Jerusalem that is in the book, at the end of the book of Kings and Chronicles, as the nation finally is destroyed, brought under permanent subjection, the walls are torn down. The next thing that we know is Nehemiah, who is still in Babylon, 70 years out from the time that Jerusalem ceases to exist as the capital of the nation of Israel, 70 years out, as the prophet there stands and takes care of the king, and his countenance is fallen, and the king says, Nehemiah, what's bugging you? That's Rick Sowell's version. And he says, well, I'll tell you what's bugging me. It's been a long time since my home was ever in condition to be called home. And we know the process, how Nehemiah goes back to the land. They rebuild the walls and the temple is rebuilt, and Israel begins to pick up again that idea of self-governing in the land of Egypt. Now, let me say, Israel never becomes what Israel had been. Israel never becomes what Israel had been. And they had found themselves in this tidal pool, this swirling abyss here of decay and decline. They had been drawn down to the ways of the heathen, and they had been taken captive into the land of Babylon. They come back, but they never really gain a permanent foothold in that sense. And so as we come through this passage here and look at it, I want to focus not on Israel necessarily, but I want to focus on these three or four young men, as it were, as they're brought down into the land of Babylon, and the tests that they find themselves in as they are in societal decline. You know, I think a lot. I wish I had lived 70 years ago. And I'll tell you why, because revivals were breaking out. People were getting saved by the hundred. I sometimes, the Lord knows, He and I have a little bit of, I say, Lord, why do I have to live in the last days? There's not a lot of great news in the last days as far as societal reform. I've had people that tell me, preacher, I'm not coming to church anymore because you just discourage me and depress me. Well, obviously you're not reading your Bible. Because if you're reading your Bible, you got to be on the same page with me. I've had people say, well, I need to hear good news. Give me some good news. I'll give it back to you. You say, well, don't you believe? Yes, I do believe we can still live for God. I do believe we can still reap His blessings and His benefits. I do believe we can still raise our families to worship and serve God. I do believe we can enjoy an element of happiness in this world. But if you expect me to tell you the world's going to get better, ain't going to happen. Your kids are going to grow up in a world you can't imagine. And let me preface that, or at least come back and add a postscript. I'm not growing up in a world that my parents imagined. Things are on the decline. Now, sometimes you say, well, preacher, I've got to have... Listen, if you have to have good news to go ahead and serve the Lord, you won't fit in this book. There is nothing appealing about the life that these four young men are subjugated to for a lengthy period of time. We find that Daniel is nearly 90 at the end of his writings of this book here, which means that he has basically grown up in a Babylonian culture. He has not been where the temple was part of his life. He had not been where the rabbis could read the books of the Old Testament. He had not been around some of the prophets that still lingered even at the time. He had been hauled away like Isaiah and Jeremiah. He had not sat under their ministry. He had been hauled away to exist on his own in a heathen land. And there came, I believe, the tests for these young men that would determine how things worked out. I'm glad to tell you that as far as I understand it, these four got through just fine. These four survived, and as near as I can tell, they were still serving the Lord a number of years later when Babylon itself would be destroyed. They stood firm. You say, well, there you go, we can do that. I think we can, and I think we should, and I think we ought to plan to do just that, to stand even in an evil day. Now, that doesn't mean everybody's miserable. You know, if I read the scriptures right, it is in this same time frame that Esther comes along and Esther becomes a queen and Esther lives a good life. I think Daniel is elevated to a position of prominence. I think the three Hebrew children are elevated to positions of prominence. And I want you to know, I believe they enjoy the goodness that Babylon has to afford. I think they enjoy a comfortable life as much as can be. You say, well, see there, I'm saying they enjoyed a land where God's presence was not there. They lived in a culture that was completely void of the worship of the God of this book. And sometimes that might sound all right if you and I are in a place where we're not really interested in being where God's blessings can be found and where prayer is a reality and where standing for something is more important. We are living in an age of assimilation. We're living in an age of assimilation. We're told what to believe now, even though what we learned in Sunday school and what we learned in school many times was not what we're being told now. We're told simply to believe and adhere to what we believe, and that's the way to go. And after all, we're moving ahead. And I realize we're moving. I'm not sure we're moving ahead. But I realize we're moving, and sometimes we get caught up in, you know, they've got the windows down and the wind is just blowing. Sometimes we get caught up with the wind blowing through our hair and we think, this is really neat. It depends on where we're going to end up. But I say to you this morning, if we're going to live in this time, and I say that knowing we don't really have any other choice, we're here. I say that not believing that this is going to be an absolute, mushroom cloud, although it could be. I don't expect that to happen. I think that it's simply going to be a situation where God becomes less and less and less important in our lives. And so this morning I'm preaching to adults, but I'm not really preaching for you. I'm preaching for your kids and your grandkids. Because every time I take a step closer to the world, I'm determining the beginning point for my prodigy. And someday my kids or grandkids or great-grandkids are going to have to start out a long, long way from where I was and where I started. You say, well, you're not a saint. No, I'm not. But there's a freedom and a liberty in this nation yet even today concerning the preaching of the Word of God and the reading of the Word of God and having biblically based beliefs. And you say, I'm going to have all of those. Not like your grandparents. Because you've already taken a couple steps this way. And sometimes it would be good for us to determine our actions in the present tense by where it's going to leave our children somewhere in the future. Sometimes it's good to determine our actions in the present tense on how far we've come from where we were in the days of our grandparents and great-grandparents. I don't believe you're just a stick in the mud. I think there can be progress. People have said, well, you don't believe in progress. No, I do. I have a cell phone. I have a cell phone. I have a car that tells me when to stop when I'm backing up. I have a car that if I'm driving down the road, it slows me down so I don't run into the car in front of me. Listen, I'm a techie. I believe in all that stuff until it stops working. And then I realize how foolish I was to trust it in the first place. If it can quit working whenever it wants, how do I trust it? But I think sometimes we become gullible in that everything around us becomes a means by which we judge everything around us. And therefore, if we're all going downhill, we don't notice that we're all going downhill. If our friends are going downhill, we don't notice that we're going downhill. If part of our family is departing from the things of God, we don't notice that we're departing from the things of God. It is an almost imperceptible thing. I'm not here to lay blame, but I remind you that these four young men were in a place where they had no godly example. They had every evil opportunity, and they had the promise of promotion if they simply complied with what their culture established for them. And in every case, they stood firm. Now, what does that say? Well, I'll tell you what it doesn't say. It doesn't say much about their character. You say, why? These were just young boys when they were taken into the land of Babylon.
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0: Daddy, why are you dressed up like an ant?
1: Because there are ants in the driveway, and I need to tell them that they need to move before Dad comes home and drives over them.
0: Why don't you just pick them up and move them?
2: Because there's too many.
0: Why don't you just sweep them out of the way?
1: Because it'll hurt them.
0: Why don't you just squirt them away with water?
1: I tried that, but they just came back.
0: So why are you dressed up like an ant?
1: Because I want to be like Jesus.
0: Jesus didn't dress up like an ant.
1: Yeah, but he became a baby and grew up and told us that he loves us and that we need him.
0: When did he do that?
1: At Christmas time.
0: Oh, yeah.
1: So I'm going to become an ant and tell them that they have to move before Dad comes home.
0: Can I help?
1: Yeah, you go get Dad's headphones and we'll close some springs on for antennas.
0: Okay, then what?
1: Then you go tell them that I'm coming and then...
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0: No!
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1: My mother abandoned me when I was 4, so my grandmother's love for God was a light in my life. She took me to church and prayed with me every night. When she suffered heart failure, I prayed desperately for God to intervene, but she passed away. I became bitter, decided there was no God, and joined a

0: for the peace he had, but I struggled with inner demons and drinking. God finally used a young nephew to explain the gospel and point out scriptures to bring truth into my life. Jesus wanted to lift my burden of doubt, darkness, and sin and give me everlasting, abundant life. I prayed and surrendered my life to Jesus. His peace has been with me ever since. It is a privilege to spread Christ's love, and I pray with my grandchildren just like my grandmother prayed with me. I'm Ron Allen. If the Son, therefore, shall make you free, ye shall be free indeed.
1: If you would like to be free from the weight of sin by accepting Jesus Christ as Lord and Savior, call 1-888-NEED-HIM right now. 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
1: This is David Barton with another moment from America's history. With the upcoming elections is an opportunity to change the direction of our nation for the better or the worse, to change the very future that our children will face. In previous generations, it was this concern for our children which often guided our vote. In a sermon before the Connecticut legislature in 1803, the Reverend Matthias Burnett reminded us, "To you voters, in whose power it is to save or destroy your country, consider well the important trust which God has put into your hands. To God and posterity, you're accountable for them. Let not your children have reason to curse you for giving up those rights and prostrating those institutions which your fathers delivered to you. In this year's elections, for the sake of our children and the type of country that we will leave them, vote, and vote wisely."
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3: Bob Jones University presents Word of Truth with Dr. Bob Jones, Sr. As founder of the world's largest fundamental Christian university and a preacher who loved people, Dr. Jones influenced thousands to come to the Savior. Even until the time he went to live with his Lord, his practical insight into the commandments of God and the hearts of men helped people all over the world find the answers to life in the Word of Truth.
4: Thank you very much. You know, my friends and I thought of a story about an old man that was converted in his old age, very old, and just a little while before he died. And a little later, a doctor came in and told me he was dying. And he took to his wife, he said, "Tell all the children and grandchildren, I got in on the last train, the last train." You know, it's better to get in on a late train than not a train at all. You know, a man gets older, he can't run very much to catch a train. I'm talking to some old man today, maybe, never given your heart to God. You know, the first chance that God gives a fellow is his best chance. A little child's first chance is the best one he ever has. He's not steeped in habit. He may not understand something so well, but even an old man can't understand spiritual values until he has a spiritual nature, see? Except a man be born again, he cannot see the kingdom of God. It's always sad to me sometimes when I see some fellow gets old and not saved, see? You don't have to know much to be a Christian. Jesus knows how to save you. He knows how to deal with a little child. He knows how to deal with an old man. You know, salvation is by grace. And the thing that you get by grace that's given to you, all you got to do is to take it. You don't have to understand it. A man may wrap up a bundle and say, "I want to give you something nice here. And I don't know what's in the bundle, and I just take it and accept it. He gave it to me. So I go on home and open it, and there's something nice in there." See? Well, now the Bible says the gift of God's eternal life. Eternal life is something God gives us. But you know, God wrapped up this eternal life in his Son. He wrapped it up in a bundle, and it's in his Son. "He that hath the Son hath life." That's a statement. Now, you can have baptism and not be saved. You can have church membership and not be saved. You can have a good many things and not be saved. But you can't have Christ without having salvation. Christ is Christianity. Christianity is Christ. Christianity is not church membership. Church membership never saved anybody. We're saved by grace through faith in the atoning blood of Christ. You know, isn't it the strangest thing in the world, when you think about it, simplicity, how simple it is? Jesus said, "Come to me, all ye ends of the earth, and be ye saved." He just said, "Come to me. Just come to me." All right, I come to him and say, "Well, here I am, Jesus. I don't know how to save myself. I just turn the thing over to you, and I trust you." And I come to him. And he said, "Him that cometh unto me, I don't know why he's cast out." I may be talking to somebody, some church member, somebody getting along in years, and you may be wondering about your salvation. Well, you don't have to wonder. All you have to do is to settle it definitely. I remember Dr. Campbell Morgan, the greatest expository preacher I ever heard in my life. He's dead now. I've been dead for a number of years. He used to preach at Winona Lake, Indiana, and other places. I was in his church in London years ago. But old Dr. Morgan told me one day, he said, "I don't know when I was converted. I don't know." Said, "Sometimes the devil comes to me and says, 'Morgan, how you know you're saved? You don't know the time and the place.'" Morgan says, "The way I handle the devil, I say, 'All right, now I don't know the time and the place. But if I never have none, I do it right here now.'" See, I do it right here now. I know the other day I found myself saying something like that to myself. got to think about the plan of salvation, how the years are passing, how the signs of the times and the conditions we face in the world. So I got to think that thing all over. And I said, all right, now I came, he's not 11 years old. And somebody said, well, did you really come to him? I said, best I knew how. He said, him come to me. I came to him and knelt down there and said, I trust him. I didn't know much about it, didn't know theological words. And the question came, are you sure you got saved? Well, I just found myself saying to myself, well, if I wasn't then, I'd trust him right now, you see. I got to go take any chances. I know I was saved then, see. But you know, the devil's the author of doubt. And you know, usually, whenever you pull up your doubt you have in your heart, there's some sin hanging the root of it, see. You know, you don't have to be tossed about on an uncertain sea. If you haven't settled this, definitely you can settle it by your radio. You can say, well, if I never have done it, right here and now I do it. I don't want to take any chances. And right here by my radio, in my heart, the best I know how, I'll trust Jesus. Now, that's all you have to do. Well, you say, what difference does that make? It makes all difference in the world. I've used this illustration in the past. Suppose I'm walking down a street sometime and the house is on fire. And I hear somebody crying. And I say, somebody up there needs rescue. And I say, where are you? And the girl sticks her head out. And said, here I am. Well, I say, I got to get that girl out there. And I run out there and find a way to break through a window or something. I wrap some bedclothes around me, quilts, blankets, anything I can get, and I run down and grab her up and run out the back way and put her down in safety, see? But when I come back through the fire, I get some scars, see? Hands are scarred and scarred on my face. And so years pass by, and one day this girl's grown up, she's married, she has a home of her own, and I'm a hobo walking down the road somewhere, and I'm hungry. I say, I believe I'll stop here and see if I can get something to eat. I go up on the front porch and ring the bell. A nice lady comes to the door and I say, can you give me something to eat? I'm awfully hungry. She looks at me just a minute in a quizzical kind of expression. And she said, how did you get that scar on your face? And your hands are scarred. Well, I say, a few years ago I was walking down the street and I heard a girl crying in the burning building. And I rushed in there and got her out and put her down and she was safe. And I went on off, never did see any more. She looked at me and said, where was that? And I tell her where it was. And she said, I'm the girl you saved. Come on in here and get something to eat. See? I don't wait for Jesus to be saved. He's already saved me. He took me out of a little 11-year-old boy and saved me. I wait for him because I am saved. I love Jesus. I don't wait for my wife to get her. I already have her. You can't wait for salvation and get salvation by working. It says it's not of works. By grace, you say, through faith, that not of yourself is a gift of God. I can't earn salvation. I can't pay for it. But God will give it to me if I'll take it. But you know, God wants to give it to me his way. God wants to wrap up the package. Now, what do we read in the Bible? The gift of God is eternal life. Eternal life, that's a gift of God. But how does God fix it? He puts it in his Son. He that hath the Son hath life, the Bible says. So salvation's in Christ. Eternal life's in Christ. Forgiveness is in Christ. He died for us. He paid our debt on the cross. And he offers to save us. He offers to give us salvation. Well, I accept salvation. I accept him, and so I get salvation. It's in Christ. Well, you say, what does that do with your life? Oh, all different in the world. I'm not coming over here at this radio to try to buy a ticket to him. I didn't found Bob Jones University out here to train Christian leaders because I won't have a ticket in heaven. I want to do something for Jesus, you see. See? Now, that's the difference. There's nothing in the Bible against work, but there's a good deal in the Bible against trusting your works to save you. Your works can't save you. You can't be saved by your works. How long would you have to live to earn a house up in heaven and get your home? They're going to have it forever now. No sorrow, no tears. No trouble, no aching heart. Up there forever and forever and forever. Now, how long would you have to wait to get something like that? You just couldn't wait long enough. It's too big a price to pay. You couldn't pay it. But Jesus Christ comes along and said, I bought you a house up in heaven. And I'll give it to you. I've been preparing your room up there. Now, if you'll accept it, see? Well, how can I get it? Well, you just trust me. Just turn that over to me. Just believe in. Believe in Lord Jesus Christ and I shall be saved. Believe in Jesus, yes. What does that mean? Well, I believe he's what he claims to be. I believe he can do what he says he can do. I believe he's able to do it, and I believe he will do it. So what do? I just trust Jesus. I've seen a lot of old saints die, and they didn't sit down and tell about how much good they'd done. They talked about Jesus Christ. See, they may look back to boyhood and told about the old meeting where they got converted. Say, let me tell you something, friend. You better not take any chance with your soul. You know, I read in the Bible about many going to say to me that day, have we not cast out devils in thy name, and thy name done many wonderful works? You're going to be awfully surprised you get to heaven. You're going to miss some folks up there. He's all such wonderful people, you know. It did so much good down here in the world. But, you know, though I give my body to be burned, the Bible says, and though I do hundreds of other things that have not what? Love. What is love? Well, this love here, he's talking about, is the love of God in my heart. I love Jesus. I love God the Father. I trust in him to save me. And the love of God and shed abroad in our heart. The love of God, see, shed abroad in our heart. I love God. Why do I love him? Well, he loved me first. He first loved me. He loved me when I was a sinner, way back yonder, before I was ever born. He knew I'd come into the world a sinner, born of a sinful ancestry going back to Adam. And I came to the world without God, a little child. And he loved me. And he gave himself for me. He fixed it so anybody that really wants to be saved can be saved. If you really want to be, you can be saved. I don't believe that Jesus Christ would turn away anybody in the world under any circumstances that realizes he can't save himself and trusts that Jesus Christ to save him. Now, you better not trust your church membership. It won't save you. Church membership never saved anybody. Baptism never saved anybody. You are saved by grace through faith in the blood of Christ, the atoning blood. All right, I go down here to the bank one day, and a man said, I owe you a note here, and I'm not able to pay it. And the banker said, well, this note's been canceled. How'd you do that? Well, a fellow came here and paid the note and told me to give it to you when he come by. And I said, well, I wouldn't have it. Nobody going to pay my note like that. And I walk on off. But I look in there and say, well, I couldn't pay it. I wasn't able to pay it. I couldn't be good enough to go to heaven. So the banker said, well, I'll mark it paid if you'll accept it. Well, I say, all right, I accept it. So we sing the song, Jesus paid it all to him I owe. Sin had left the crimson stain, he washed it white as snow. Just as I am without one plea, but that thy blood was shed for me. That thou bidst me come to thee, O Lamb of God, I come, I come. Now here I am, sitting down here by this table, talking to this radio mic. I'm telling you today, I'm trusting Jesus Christ. Not trusting myself, not trusting my church, not trusting my baptism, not trusting anything I can do. I'm trusting Jesus who died for me. Now, if you are trusting him and nobody else and nothing else to save you, you're a Christian. If you're trusting your church membership or trusting your baptism or trusting anything else to save you, you're not saved. By grace are you saved, through faith, that not of yourselves. It's a gift of God. Our Heavenly Father, maybe you led us to bring this little simple practical message to some hungry heart somewhere. Maybe somebody right there by radio has been listening that say, well, I'm not sure about this thing, but right here and now, I know I can't save myself, but I trust Jesus to save me. And sometime in heaven, we'll meet somebody because of this simple, practical, down-to-the-earth little gospel message this day. Keep us faithful to thee, for Jesus' sake. Amen.
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0: 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You're listening to WAON on Truth Path Radio. Colossians 3:14, in whom we have redemption through his blood, even the forgiveness of sins.
1: Have you ever seen the swiftness of a twinkle of an eye? It's here and gone before you realize. But if the coming of our Lord should somehow catch you by surprise, you'll be left here in the twinkle of an eye. You'll be left here in

Sound aloud the warning, Christ is coming in the sky. Make no mistake, the hour is growing late. There'll be no time left to decide. Should you procrastinate right now, he'll save you before it gets too late. He'll save you before it gets too late. What would you think?

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1: How do you do? Some people say that all roads lead to God, but the man in this story knows otherwise. In his search, he tried a number of roads that were either dead ends or dropped off into nothingness. Some looked promising, but led to a place without hope. He might have perished there except for the intervention of the very one he was seeking and found when his heart and mind and life were unshackled.

0: Bringing light into the darkness with true life stories, this is Unshackled, dramatized and produced in Chicago by Pacific Garden Mission. Times change, and so do people. And that's how many end up on the streets. Their jobs disappear along with their homes and their families. They come to Pacific Garden Mission looking for a place to stay and find a place to start anew. Mission counselors and pastors share the good news that God loves them and has a wonderful plan for their lives. And thanks to the generosity of friends, the Old Lighthouse offers refuge for more than 500 homeless people a night, more during the cold winter months, giving them food, clean clothing and shelter, even medical and dental care. But most of all, they find new life from the one who never changes. He is the same yesterday, today, and forever. And now for broadcast around the earth, here's program number 2557 in the series Unshackled, the program that makes you face yourself and think.
1: I don't know, Bob. Do you think he's all right?
2: Well, he just needs to wind down after all those exams.
1: I'm not so sure. I think there's something else going on.
2: Phyllis, you've forgotten what it's like to be in college? The stress of finals, the letdown afterward?
1: I know my son, and he's not himself. For one thing, all those phone calls he made from school almost every day.
2: Yeah, he is a little moody. You could be right.
1: What was that?
2: Mark, are you all right? It's locked.
1: Mark, open the door.
2: Stand back. I'll break it down. Phyllis, call the ambulance. I'll try to stop the bleeding.
0: The man in our story was only 22 years old and finishing college. He had a loving family and should have had a bright future ahead, and yet he pulled the plug on his life. Why? This is the story of what led him to the brink of death and who led him back to life. It's the true story of Mark Robinson right now on Unshackled.
3: My upbringing was probably not much different from the average American Jew in a middle-class family with loving parents. We lived in South Florida. I had a twin brother and a younger brother and sister. Although we didn't attend synagogue often, and I didn't have a bar mitzvah, we celebrated Passover with a Seder and a reading from the Haggadah.
2: And the Lord spoke unto Moses face to face, as a man speaks to his friend. And they will tell it to the inhabitants of this land, for they have heard that thou, Lord, art among this people, that thou, Lord, art seen face to face. Let us remember this Passover, the Lord's goodness in our lives.
4: You decided where you're going to college, Mark?
3: I'm still thinking about it, Jeff.
2: Remember, Mark, a good education is the key to success in life.
3: Well, it sure is the key to avoiding the draft.
4: Anything but Vietnam.
5: Whatever you do, do it well. Your future depends on it.
3: God was only mentioned twice a year in our family, at Passover and Yom Kippur, celebrated with a few half-hearted prayers and even less explanation. Education was stressed more than religion, so Judaism was not important to me as I went off to college. My twin brother, Jeff, was going to school about 100 miles away from me. One night he called.
4: I found truth and understanding, Mark.
3: Fantastic. What is it?
4: I can't tell you what it is in so many words.
3: Jeff, if you found it, you must be able to tell me.
4: Truth has to be experienced, not communicated. If you search for it long enough, far enough, and wide enough, you'll find it.
3: Oh, it sounds like a treasure hunt.
4: It's called Zen Buddhism.
3: Oh, I've heard of that. Is it a religion or a philosophy?
4: Neither. It's discovering self as part of the whole. There's a book you can read that'll help you, written by a former Harvard psychiatrist. I'll give you the title and author.
3: Okay. I'd like to know more about it. I read the book my brother suggested, then devoured other books on Eastern religion. And so, after one semester of honors work, I began pursuing my interest in metaphysics, and my classes became a burden. The following summer, my brother and I went to a rock concert. where I explored a new spiritual dimension.
6: Say, Mark, you want a hit?
7: Wait, what is it?
6: Marijuana. Haven't you tried it yet?
7: No.
6: Go ahead. Inhale and hold. Like this.
7: I've been curious about pot, and I guess now I'm gonna find out.
6: You'll like it, Mark. Expands your mind. You see everything in a new way.
7: Oh, cool.
6: Did you read that book I suggested?
7: Yeah. Now I'm into transcendental meditation.
6: The universe is too big to be contained in one religion, you know?
7: You know, I keep wondering why I'm here. What's my purpose?
6: And in the end, what does it matter? Mark, my boy, you need to reach the state of nirvana.
7: I think I just did. Isn't it just this side of Georgia?
3: Drugs gave me the illusion that my awareness was expanding, that I was delving deeper into spiritual truth. In reality, the opposite was happening, but I couldn't see it then. With my long hair and hippie look, my parents may have suspected my drug use, but they never said anything. My brother, of course, knew.
6: Another year, another Passover.
3: I still remember the big family dinners in New York at Grandmother's home. Remember?
6: Yeah, I like family gatherings. Those days are gone, though, except for the holidays.
3: What's the point of it all, anyway?
6: Good question, Mark. Have you tried mescaline?
3: Yeah, a few times. Tried cocaine once. That was enough.
6: I have some good Colombian if you want a hit.
3: I think we should get high for the Seder meal.
6: Why not? So, how do you like your new living arrangements at college?
3: It's a little creepy. A couple of witches live in the house in front of me. One of them told me all kinds of things about my past.
6: Makes you wonder, doesn't it?
3: You ever wonder what happens when you die? All the vain philosophies led nowhere. Like Solomon of old, I began to think all was vanity. Everything seemed so pointless, so futile. The drugs muddied my thinking and brought on depression. I never injected drugs, but I began to deal them, and they consumed me, leaving an empty shell. My depression deepened. There seemed to be no purpose at all to life. So after finals were over, I went home. But going home didn't help. I was caught in a whirlpool of despair, and one night I locked myself in the bathroom and slit both wrists, again and again. My parents heard me fall, broke down the door, and called an ambulance.
8: I'm sorry, but we're still unable to bring your son out of the coma.
2: Doctor, is there nothing else that you can do? 2 weeks? 2 weeks is a long time.
8: Mr. Robinson, it's a miracle he's even alive. He's lost an enormous amount of blood.
9: If only the ambulance hadn't taken so long to get there.
8: When the body suffers that kind of shock, we're concerned about necrosis throughout the body. The organs just shut down. In your son's case, there's the added shock to his psyche. He didn't want to live.
2: There must be some way to bring him out of that coma.
8: Well, after trying a number of different drugs, the only thing left to try is electroshock therapy.
9: Go do whatever you have to, Doctor. Please, bring him back.
2: Mark, can you hear me? It's Dad.
9: His eyes are open. Thank God he's coming out of it.
2: You're in the hospital, son. Your mother is here with me.
8: Electroshock therapy will leave him confused for a while. He probably won't remember why he's here.
9: Oh, that's good.
2: You're gonna be all right, son. Just rest.
3: I was in the hospital 6 weeks recuperating. When I was told that I should have died, that there was no reason for me to have lived, I knew there was only one answer. The God of Abraham, Isaac, and Jacob was real, and he had spared my life. Believing in a living God was medicine to my soul. Even so, my depression lingered, in spite of therapy with one of the best psychiatrists in Southern Florida.
9: You're looking much better, Mark.
2: I see.
3: Well, part of me wants to live, and part of me wonders why.
9: Your friend Doug called and wanted to know how you're doing. He heard you were in the hospital.
3: Well, what did you tell him?
1: that you accidentally overdosed on drugs.
3: Why not tell him the truth?
1: Honey, some people don't understand. I mean, why invite more questions and judgment?
3: I don't agree. If I hide from the truth, how will I ever know why it happened?
1: Well, you tell them if you want. I won't.
2: So how's the group therapy coming?
3: It's a waste. I can't relate to other people's problems.
2: Well, the doctor thinks you can be released soon and you can continue therapy on an outpatient basis.
3: Well, that's more than he said to me. You know, he hardly says a word.
2: Well, that's how they do things, I guess.
3: Well, what's wrong with giving encouragement and hope? I want to know the truth. I want to know. Will I ever get better?
1: Of course you will.
3: I don't think I'm crazy.
2: No, you're not. You're not crazy, son.
3: I just want some answers. But all the doctor ever says is, well, you know, we're working on these things.
2: Be patient, Mark.
3: You know, how do I know I won't try suicide again?
0: We'll learn the answer to that question in just a moment.
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3: The old question still raged inside me, but I did have a kind of peace knowing God was out there and that He wanted me to live. I would often pray for Him to show me what to do. A year passed before I became more comfortable relating to people. Psychiatry didn't help, neither did prayer. Yes, I believed in God now, but my prayers didn't seem to reach Him, or if they did, He didn't answer. I continued to use drugs, but had cut down on my use from before the suicide attempt. Once I graduated from college, I decided to travel around the country to see if I could learn more about God. I visited my old friend Doug in California.
11: You want your drink refreshed, Mark?
3: Sure. Thanks.
11: So, how's it going on your trip across the country?
3: Okay. I picked up a couple of hitchhikers in Louisiana.
11: Huh?
3: Sisters.
11: Ooh.
3: Yeah, they rode with me all the way to New Mexico.
11: Someone to talk to anyway.
3: They were into Eastern religion.
11: Huh.
3: I was too at one time, but not anymore.
11: I've never been religious.
3: I believe in the God of Abraham, Isaac, and Jacob now. I wouldn't be here if it weren't for him.
11: Yeah, I saw you examine that book on the table. What do you think of it?
3: Well, it looks interesting. Is something about prophecy?
11: Yeah, I haven't read it yet, but my friend said it's a bestseller, all about the end times.
3: Well, the back cover claims Old Testament prophets predicted the rebirth of Israel in one day.
11: Which happened.
3: Yeah, but I don't agree with something else the author says here.
11: Hmm?
3: He quotes a verse in Micah that the Messiah is to be born in Bethlehem, making Jesus the Jewish Messiah.
11: Hey, I know my Christmas carols. That's where he was born, all right.
3: Yeah, well, he might be the Messiah of the Gentiles, but he's not for the Jews. Back in Florida, I worked in the retail business and continued my search for God. I couldn't understand why my prayers seemed to hit the ceiling and go no further. I didn't know the promise of Jeremiah chapter 29, verse 13. And ye shall seek me and find me when ye shall search for me with all your heart. I became an ardent supporter of Israel, proud of my heritage. In 1973, the Yom Kippur War broke out.
2: Oh, the news isn't good right now.
3: I know. I called the Israeli consulate today and tried to volunteer to fight, but they told me they had more requests than they could handle.
1: Well, don't get carried away, Mark.
3: Well, you have to fight for what you believe is right, Mom.
1: They have plenty of young people over there to fight their wars.
3: Mom, do you believe in God?
1: No, God is not important to me.
3: Well, I believe the God of Israel spared my life. But why? And how do you get to know Him?
1: Well,
5: I don't know.
3: Moses knew him face to face. Why don't we have that kind of personal relationship?
5: That was then, Mark.
3: No, it has to be possible. I mean, there has to be a way to know God. Maybe if I read the Bible. Would you get one for me?
5: Well, sure, we'll get one for you as a gift. Just be careful you don't get carried away with all that stuff.
3: I wanted so much to understand the Bible they gave me, and I read and read, but God still seemed distant. So I continued my search for him in Scientology. 5 nights a week for 6 months, I went to class until finally, one night I asked about God and their beliefs. The teacher said, don't worry about it. God is in a shoebox. Well, the God I believed in created the universe. No shoebox could hold him. Another dead end. I started my own seafood business and was moderately successful, taking my mind off God for a while.
2: So, how goes the seafood business?
3: Good, but the crawfish season is almost over, so I'll have to expand into other lines, or I'll shut down for the season.
5: Oh, before I forget, the Irvings sent you a book to read.
3: What for?
5: Well, they're concerned about your involvement in Scientology.
3: Oh, don't worry, that's over.
5: Well, they became Christians, you know, fanatics. Ah, here it is.
3: Fantastic. You know, my friends in California had this book, and I've been wanting to read it.
5: What's it about?
3: Oh, Bible prophecy fulfilled in history.
5: Did you ever read that Bible we gave you?
3: Oh, I tried. It's incomprehensible. I gave up when I got to all those begats.
2: I think most people feel that way about the Bible.
3: Oh, maybe this book will help me understand. I read the entire book, which made a persuasive case for Jesus being the Messiah of Israel, something I just couldn't accept as a Jew. And yet, I couldn't ignore the scriptures that testified of him. I had to learn more, so I started listening to preachers on television and radio, and faith in Yeshua began to stir in my heart.
12: Sin is what separates us from God. He is holy, and we cannot approach him covered with sin and guilt. That's why the Israelites made a blood sacrifice, to atone for their sins, because the Bible says without the shedding of blood, there is no remission. Speaking through the prophet Ezekiel, God said, "Behold, all souls are mine. As the soul of the Father, so also the soul of the Son is mine. The soul that sinneth, it shall die." We all sin. Therefore, we are all spiritually dead. Can a dead man approach God? No. Your only hope is Christ, the Lamb of God, that takes away the sins of the world. The Bible says in 2 Corinthians chapter 5, verse 21, "For he hath made him to be sin for us, who knew no sin, that we might be made the righteousness of God in him." My friend, the instant you put your faith in the shed blood of Christ who died in your place, you are born again, made spiritually alive in him, and God forgives you and receives you as one of his own.
3: Suddenly, I realized that my problem was sin. And as I knelt next to my bed that June morning in 1976, my heart was broken before God because of my sin. As I wept in repentance, I received Yeshua as my Messiah and Savior. My prayer was simple. Lord, I need you. From that moment, my life changed radically. I knew my prayers were getting through. The joy I felt was so exhilarating, I had to tell my brother. I went to Arkansas, where he lived as a potter on a communal farm.
7: A Christian?
3: Jeff, being a Christian doesn't change who I am. I'm still a Jew.
7: Why would you do this?
3: Well, it's like I've been in a desert all my life and finally found water. I can't get enough of it. I read the Bible 6 or 7 hours a day now. Before, I didn't understand anything, and now I do. And you know why? Because now I know the author. I know the Lord.
7: You sound like a nut, Mark.
3: I'm not. You remember the Passover Seder? How we heard that Moses knew God face to face? Well, it's true. You can know God face to face if you know Christ.
7: This is the last thing I expected from you.
3: Whoa, wait a minute. You mean Zen Buddhism is okay, but Jesus is not? He was Jewish.
7: and he changed my life. Isn't that what matters? I have peace for the first time ever because I know my sins are forgiven.
6: Don't you think there's a reason other Jews don't believe in him?
7: Yes, they just don't know the truth. How can you believe in something if you don't know the truth about it?
6: This is just another one of your crazy ideas, Mark. You'll get over it.
7: No, Jeff. God has changed me. I poured all my alcohol down the sink and flushed my drugs down the toilet. I don't need stuff like that. I have everything in the Lord.
6: Don't try to change me, okay? I found a way that suits me.
7: I just want to tell you one more thing, and it's important. Jesus said, I am the way, the truth, and the life. No man cometh unto the Father but by me. I thought I was the only Jew in the world who believed in Jesus. And as I drove back home, I cried out to God, Lord, my people need to know. I'll do anything and go anywhere you want me to. I'll even go to Africa, but my greatest desire is to share the gospel with my Jewish people. And that included my parents.
5: Oh, Mark, you can't be serious.
7: I am, Mom. I love Yeshua. Knowing him is the greatest thing that ever happened to me.
2: This will pass, just like all the other phases you went through.
7: Not a chance.
2: Well, I hope you're not planning to go off somewhere and be a missionary.
7: Well, I'd like to share the gospel with others so they can know the truth, especially Jewish people.
2: And what about your business?
7: I don't know if I'll open it again or not. I feel called to serve the Lord.
5: Mark, maybe you've forgotten, but in college, you tried to emulate Jesus Christ and his high ethics. You said it wasn't possible, that people took advantage of you.
7: I remember that, Mom, but I wasn't born again then. You can't live like Jesus without the Spirit of God in you, and that's what's different now. I discovered there were many other Jewish believers when I went to a Christian bookstore and learned about a ministry to Jewish people. Was I excited? I visited their ministry assuming that they would want me to go to work for them. They let me volunteer without pay for a year before I went on staff. That same year, I went to visit my friend Doug, now living in Louisiana.
8: How interesting, Mark. My wife recently became a Christian.
7: Oh, the Lord is so awesome, Doug. You won't believe the way he's working in my life, the way he answers prayers.
8: For example?
7: Well, I wanted to share the Lord with other Jews because I thought I was the only one who believed in him. Right away, he made me aware of ministries and missionaries to Jews. I've been working with one in South Florida.
8: So what happened to your business?
7: I just walked away from it. All I want to do now is serve the Lord.
8: How did your parents take all this?
7: They thought it would pass. When it didn't, they decided I'm not Jewish anymore. Oh, I'm still their son, they say, but I'm just not Jewish. Huh. You know, I've never been more Jewish in my life.
8: Mark, the change in you is just incredible. What made you believe?
7: The prophecy about the Messiah in the Old Testament convinced me that Jesus is the Messiah. I recognize my sin against a holy God. There is no way to erase the guilt of something that's done except through Christ. I saw that he offered himself as a sacrifice to set us free.
8: Mark, you won't believe this.
7: What? What is it?
8: I was thinking about what happened to you while I was driving home, how much your life has changed. And I asked the Lord to come into my life the way he came into yours.
7: Oh, that's fantastic, Doug.
8: Well, you're right. What an incredible experience. I actually feel different.
7: Well, I would hope so. The God of the universe now dwells in you.
8: Wow. I can't wait to tell my wife.
7: Oh, wait till you start reading the Bible.
8: Hey, maybe you could help me with that.
7: Teaching God's word from the streets of Miami to the boardwalk of Atlantic City has become the joy of my life. God has planted me in a ministry to Jews where I can witness to and disciple my people. He has also given me a wife and daughter who are treasures to me. We live and work in California now, where I am a Western States director of our ministry. Once I had doubt, anxiety, lack of peace and purpose in my life. But not anymore.
3: not since I accepted Yeshua as my Messiah. What a Savior.
0: And what about you, friend? Is he your Savior? Jesus came to set you free from whatever has you bound. He has a wonderful plan for your life, too. Jeremiah chapter 29, verse 11 says, "For I know the thoughts that I think toward you, saith the Lord, thoughts of peace and not of evil, to give you an expected end." To pass from death to life, all you have to do is recognize your sin, realize that Christ died for you, and invite him into your heart and life. Romans chapter 10, verse 9 and 10 promise that if thou shalt confess with thy mouth the Lord Jesus, and shalt believe in thine heart that God hath raised him from the dead, thou shalt be saved. For with the heart man believeth unto righteousness, and with the mouth confession is made unto salvation.
10: 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And our address? 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So until next time, unless our Lord returns before then, the doors to Pacific Garden Mission are open night and day. 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

0: guys, I was just hovering over Bethlehem, and they put the Lord in a manger. It's the cutest thing!
1: Come on, get in line. We're about to make the announcement to those shepherds.
0: We're announcing the greatest moment in history to shepherds?
1: Yes.
0: It's dark down there. They'll never see us.
1: We've got it covered. Are the lights set?
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0: come, let us sing unto the Lord. 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
1: Decisions. Some decisions last 5 minutes.
2: Yeah, I'll have a scoop of the vanilla. No, chocolate. Vanilla.
1: Some decisions last all night.
2: Yeah, I'll have the all-you-can-eat tamale platter with lots of hot sauce.
1: Some decisions last longer than we like.
2: Suntan lotion? What for? Oh, that's for wimps.
1: Some decisions last a lifetime.
2: Honey. Honey. It's your turn. Honey. Mommy, be there in a second! Honey.
1: Some decisions are eternal.
2: Oh, sure, I've thought a lot about Jesus, but frankly, I'm not ready to give my life to God.
1: And some decisions can't be made tomorrow. Jesus said, if you're not for me, you're against me. Where do you stand with him? Another message from Lifeline Productions, located on the web at lifelinepro.com.
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The Bible says in 2 Corinthians 4:7, we have this treasure in earthen vessels, that the excellency of the power may be of God and not of us. 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

0: Honey, this is a wonderful meal. The candles are a really nice touch.
1: Thank you, dear. Can I ask you something?
0: Sure.
1: Do you love me?
0: Do I love you?
1: Yeah.
0: You mean right this minute? Well, hang on.
1: What?
0: Let's see. Lunch tomorrow looks like a bologna sandwich on white bread.
1: Lunch tomorrow?
0: And it doesn't look like you've done the laundry yet. Oh, and you're using that fabric softener I don't like. And my shirts aren't pressed.
1: Bob, I just want to know if you love me.
0: Well, I'd say right now, including this lovely dinner, my love for you is lukewarm.
1: Lukewarm?
0: Oh, it's a solid 3 out of 10, and I'm sure it'll be higher after you do the laundry.
1: After I do... Bob, you don't love me. You just love the things I do for you.
2: Do you love God for who He is? Or is your love for Him dependent on what He does for you?
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John 1:12 says, "But as many as receive him, to them gave he power to become the sons of God, even to them that believe on his name." 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
1: This is Bob and Jay here at the Smith residence, where Mr. Smith should be pulling into the driveway any minute.
2: That's right, Bob. Today, we could witness the setting of a new world record. This could be the 10,000th time Mr. Smith has said, "I'm sorry," to his wife without meaning it.
1: As we all know, many people use the phrase, "I'm sorry," not because they have any intention to change their actions, but simply to keep others from being mad at them.
2: That's right, Bob. When the Bible tells us to repent of our sins, it not only means to acknowledge we've done wrong, but to also turn around and stop doing the wrong.
1: Wait, here he comes now. This could be the moment.
2: This is exciting. A new world record in the making.
1: He's coming up to the front door.
2: He's opening the door.
3: Hi, honey. I'm home.
4: Dear, you're an hour late.
3: Yeah, I should have called you. 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
5: 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A new world record.
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0: Hello, this is Heaven.
1: Help! My wife will be home any minute!
0: All lines are currently busy.
1: Oh, I'm in trouble.
0: Please remain on the line. Your prayer is extremely important to us and will be answered in the order it was received.
1: Oh, this is not good.
0: To expedite your prayer, please choose from the following.
1: Okay.
0: For financial matters, press 1 now.
1: Wife!
0: For family matters, press 2.
1: Okay.
0: For in-law problems, press 1 now.
1: No, wife, come on. 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
1: Hurry.
0: If you forgot your anniversary.
1: Yes, that's it.
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0: 23. 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He leadeth me beside the still waters. He restoreth my soul. He leadeth me in the paths of righteousness for his name's sake. Yea, though I walk through the valley of the shadow of death, I shall fear no evil, for thou art with me. Thy rod and thy staff, they comfort me. 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Thou anointest my head with oil, my cup runneth over. Surely goodness and mercy shall follow me all the days of my life, and I shall dwell in the house of the Lord forever. Amen.
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0: Do you, Robert Stanley Bannister, take this woman, Patricia Loretta Carlsworth?
1: Patricia.
2: What?
1: I've been meaning to tell you something.
2: What?
1: It's nothing big. I forgot to sign out when I left the military.
2: You're a deserter?
1: That's the technical term for it, but it's really just a misunderstanding. I do?
2: You're telling me now?
1: All I wanted you to know before we got married.
2: You're a criminal?
1: I'm not a real criminal.
0: And do you, Patricia...
1: We'll just need to move every few years.
2: Why haven't you cleared this up with the authorities?
1: Well, it's not like I ran away. I just needed my space. I mean, there's nothing wrong with what I've done.
0: Do you part?
1: Dear, it's your turn to say I do. Dear?
3: We all excuse ourselves for the things we've done, but we're not excused until we've asked the one we've wronged to forgive us. Since we've all sinned, have you acknowledged your need for God's forgiveness? 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

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This is Chad Wells, missionary to Papua New Guinea. 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

0: my, dessert too? Betty, you've just outdone yourself tonight.
1: Oh, it's just a simple recipe. I hope you like it.
2: Like it? Well, I'm sure it's delicious. Thanks for having us over.
3: Hey, we've been wanting to do this for a long time.
1: I wish we'd done it sooner.
0: I agree. You have such a lovely home. 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
2: I will, but they haven't given us the bill yet. 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
2: Yeah, the service was great.
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0: And may the Lord bless you and keep you and give you peace. Enjoy the Sunday afternoon. You're dismissed.
1: Wasn't that a great sermon?
2: Yeah, come on, let's go.
1: No, there's the Johnsons. Let's see how they're doing.
2: No, let's go.
1: Why? Are we doing something this afternoon?
2: I just want to hear a sermon and go home. If we hang around here too long, then somebody might ask us to do something.
1: Is that so bad?
2: I don't want to spend all day at church. I came, I listened, I sang. Now come on, let's go.
1: Dear, we are part of this body of believers. We should be doing something.
2: Can't we be a part of the body but not a functioning part of the body?
1: You mean like dandruff?
2: Yeah, no!
1: Look, I just want to ask John if he found a job yet.
2: John's out of work?
1: Yeah, the last 4 months. He told me at the men's breakfast last week.
2: How's Sarah taking it?
1: I'm not sure.
2: Oh, I should talk to her.
1: I thought we just wanted to go home.
2: How can you think of bolting out of here when people need to be encouraged?
1: I didn't.
2: Sometimes you just don't think.
1: Me?
2: Oh, shush.
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My life verse is Proverbs 3, 5, and 6. Trust in the Lord with all thine heart. Lean not to thine own understanding. All thy ways acknowledge him, and he will direct thy path. Amen.

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1: One sat alone beside the highway, begging. His eyes were blind, the light he could not see.

0: Now you have your Bible. It's time for us to bring the message. I hope all of you can hear, and we'll get right into the message. I want you to turn, please, to the book of Psalms, chapter 14. The 14th chapter of the book of Psalms is repeated in the Bible. It's repeated in the Bible. It's put twice in the Bible, not because it's twice as important as any other chapter, but God just saw fit to put it in. And so we're just going to read the one passage, and it'll be in the 14th chapter of the book of Psalms, verse 7. 14 and verse 7. Oh, that the salvation of Israel. Now, when the little word oh is used, it sort of means to me it's hurting. I mean, there's a real pain there. That's reading, I love the song, Brother Jimmy, that says, oh, to be like thee. Oh, to be like thee. Blessed Redeemer, pure as thou art. Come in thy sweetness, come in thy fullness. Stamp thine own image deep on my heart. Now, verse 7. Oh, that the salvation of Israel were come out of Zion, when the Lord bringeth back the captivity of his people. Jacob shall rejoice, and Israel shall be glad. Turn to Psalm chapter 85. But on the way over there, let's stop at 74, will you? Over in the 74th Psalm. 74th Psalm, and it's verse 12. Verse 12. 74 and verse 12. For God is my King of old, working salvation in the midst of the earth. Now remember, salvation comes from the Lord. You go back to the 9th verse of that same chapter, and he said, we see not our signs. There's no more any prophet. Now, actually, if we were to take out the G, what would we have? We see not our sins. There's our trouble. When we don't see our sins, you couldn't feel that you need a revival. If you don't have any sins tonight and can't see them, if you do, I can't help you. We've got to be made to see our sins. We need a revival, Paul said, and I say again, of the sinfulness of sin. I used to say in our old tent campaigns that we've welcomed into our living room what our granddaddy shook the bulldogs onto.
1: Yeah, that's right.
0: I mean, we laugh now at what grandma cried about. Sin is not black anymore, and sin is not awful anymore, that is, in the eyes of people. All right, turn on with me, please, to another passage, Psalm 85. Psalm 85. The psalmist looked like, and this is a great revival book and prayer book, the book of Psalms. He's asking for revival here in Psalm 85, 85th verse. And this reminds me of America. He said, Lord, you've been favorable to your land. You brought back the captivity of Jacob. You've forgiven the iniquity of thy people. You've covered their sin, verse 2. Taken away all thy wrath, verse 3. Turn thyself from the fierceness of thine anger. Notice, verse 6. Isn't this strange that God could be so good to people and yet they need revival? Will thou not revive us again? Why? That thy people may rejoice in thee. Our churches are sad churches, dead churches. Our people are sad people. They're not singing people. I mean, we like the Israelites of old, going into the land of captivity, been captured by the devil and sin, and hung our harps on the willow tree, shut down the wheat. And when the Egyptians came and said, say, Israelites, aren't y'all the sweet singers of Israel that we used to be? Why don't you sing us a song? They said, we can't sing our song in a strange land. We're living in a strange land. There are a lot of people out of pocket. You can't pray if you're not on prayer ground. You can't sing if you're not in the land of singing. And our people have gotten away from the Word of God and from the Lord. They've lost their song. I can remember hearing my old mother when she didn't feel good. I know she didn't. She was sick. She was so sick. I can remember hearing her as she'd stand in that old west porch without electric washer or without running water and an old black wash pot. And I can smell that old wood smoke now. And chopped up that old homemade lye soap. And I can hear as she stood there, that old washboard, manicuring her fingernails at that old rub board as she sang, what a friend we have in Jesus. You wouldn't know she had the burdens that she had. You wouldn't know that she dreaded all those old dirty clothes, old jumpers and overalls, and all the rest of it. She'd sing when I'd leave to go to school. My mother's voice would be drifting out with the south wind across that old north field as she sang sweet old prayer that calls me from a world of care. I'd come in the afternoon, and she'd be tuned up again, singing to the old rugged cross. I'll ever be true. It's shame and reproach I'll gladly bear. Then he'll call me someday to my home far away, where it's glory forever I'm going to share. And she's sharing it tonight. But oh, the people don't sing anymore. They got better cars. They go faster. They got radios and television sets. They got electric washers and deep freezes and electric lines, and they got carpet sweepers and deep carpet from wall to wall. We barely had wall to wall floor in our house, but praise God, she sang. She sang, and we lost our song, and God's people need to be revived tonight. And I tell you what, we need in this meeting right here at the city, we need revival for God's people, and we need salvation for the devil's crowd. Yes. Everybody here is a child of God, or you're a child of the devil. And I wish I could convince you to know tonight that if you're a child of the devil, you got a bad daddy. He's a mean, devilish daddy tonight. Listen, I tell you what he'll do. He'll lock you in the prison. He'll cheat you. He'll starve you. He'll shoot dope in your veins. I've seen little dope addicts come in the last from your city. Brother Don, two of them, one of them 21, one of them 18, almost dead. Doctor looked at that precious little old girl and called his other doctor associates in and said, look at this. Sores all over her body where that powerful dope had gone in those needles. And a little old thing expecting a baby in just a few days. Been on dope and cigarettes, and both of them are dope.
1: Yes, that's right.
0: Yeah, both of them sin. I tell you, the longer I see what happens down here, how these little old fellas get hooked at an early age on these nasty cigarettes and realize, listen, you're nothing but little dope heads. That's all you are. And you'll be, when you grow a little bigger, you'll be big dope heads.
1: Yes.
0: That's all you are.
1: Yes.
0: You're dope addicts. You're already hooked on it. That's the reason you steal it. That's the reason you lie. That's the reason you hide it. That's the reason you bear it. That's the reason you smoke it. That's the reason you're going to die with cancer. You're already hooked on dope. Brother, I don't know of a person in the world, including all the doctors, that can deliver you from it except Jesus Christ. I believe as long as a matter of sin, there's only one answer to it, and that's the blood of Jesus Christ that we're going to preach to you in just a little bit. We need revival. Need revival. You know, turn to the book of Isaiah chapter 12. The book of Isaiah chapter 12. I wish you boys would mark this in your precious Bibles. In Isaiah chapter 12, he said, I'm going to have some joy. And I'm going to do some drawing. Think about that. Jesus said, and I have five beneath from earth. Well, draw all men unto me. Now notice verse 2. Behold, God is my salvation. Who's my salvation? Didn't say the Baptist church, did he? Didn't say the priest or the Virgin Mary. He didn't say my good works. He didn't say going to the baptismal pool. He said, God is my salvation. Brother, we have a great salvation, don't we? No wonder he said, how shall we escape if we neglect so great salvation? You know what that salvation is? It's the Lord. You know how it was manifested to us? Through the Lord Jesus Christ. I will trust and not be afraid. Think about that. You know, the psalmist said, what time I'm afraid, I'll trust in thee. But Isaiah said, I'll go in one better. I'll just trust and won't get scared.
1: Amen.
0: Isn't that sweet? I mean, isn't that good? That's the way it ought to be, isn't it? I tell you, a lot of times I've got plumb scared, Brother Clyde. I really have. And, of course, I've trusted in the Lord. But I tell you, you know, say I read something this week, I think it was this morning, where they said, now, the rule, in case, this came out in the school. Now, isn't this silly? Hypocrites. They said, now in case of a bombing or attack from the enemy, the rule against praying will be temporarily suspended. Well, I tell you, brother, if they start invading me, they wouldn't have to suspend nothing. I'd just start praying, wouldn't you?
1: Amen.
0: And I tell you something else. They can take me one of these little heathen cafeterias if they want to. I don't care what's in the schoolhouse. I'm going to duck my unworthy head and said, thank God for this food. Now, help me to digest it and eat it and give me strength. I mean, they couldn't stop me from praying. They couldn't stop Daniel from praying. They couldn't stop Shadrach, Meshach, and Abednego. Praise God. How in the world can you stop a Christian from breathing? And you can't stop him from praying if he wants to be right with the Lord. None of their business. Pray anyhow. Pray in the principal's office. Pray for him. Yeah. Pray till he starts praying. That old blind evangelist used to come see us, Brother Edge, you know, dear old Brother Graves Darby, you know, didn't have any eyesight. Bless his old soul, he'd stand, and I'd tell you one thing about Brother Graves, of course he's in heaven tonight, but you know, he couldn't see, but his tear ducts never did dry up. They just never did dry up. His tear ducts just always looked like he just cried, tears would just roll, and he couldn't see nothing. And he said, you ought to pray when you feel like it. You ought to pray when you don't feel like it. You ought to pray till you do feel like it.
1: Amen.
0: Yeah, that's what he said. Now, we'll forget that. All right. Now, he said, with joy, notice, he said, I will trust and not be afraid, for the Lord Jehovah is my strength and my song. He also has become my salvation. Therefore, with joy shall you draw water out of the wells of salvation. Isn't that good? With joy. It's going to be a joy to draw that salvation water up. Think about it. Listen, workers, we're drawing salvation water. Why, listen here. What if we do get blisters on our spiritual hand? Let that water come on up. We got little old boys here that need some water. And if they were out here starving, little old tongues is all swollen and their lips were parched and they were starving to death, and we could find a well of water, of course we'd draw water. And they'd come to us parched in sin and broken in heart and life and neglected and declared so by the courts, brother. We need to get water of life in these boys. And the only way to do it is give them the wonderful word of God. Let's go a little further. Jeremiah 3:23. In vain have we hoped for salvation from the hills. Did you get that? Isn't that a sight? But Jeremiah said, that old prophet with a broken heart, lived in a day of backslidden Israelites and backslidden people of God. And he said, in vain have we hoped for salvation from the hills. That verse really somehow gripped me tonight. We looked over that in McConnell, in vain, we've looked for salvation from the government hill. Didn't come. We look for salvation from the education hill and the college hill and the graduate school hill. And we made doctors out of just about everybody, but they didn't have any medicine to doctor with. And we look for salvation from the denominational hill, and it's shot. And we look for salvation from the church hill, and it's done for. And we look for salvation from the good works hill, and it's gone. And we look for salvation from the National Council of Church, and it's gone. We look for salvation from United Nations Conference, and they got together all over the world, and it's shot and gone. Dear friend, we've tried peace parleys and war and rumors of war and everything else, and yet it's all failed. Dear friends, Jesus has never failed.
1: Amen.
0: And he'll never fail. He's my hope tonight. My hope is built on nothing less than Jesus' blood and righteousness. Jonah said salvation is of the Lord. He ought to know it. After he cruised 3 days and three nights in the belly of a fish, and the Lord come up and said, all right, to that old fish, spit that backslidden preacher out. I know you're sick. I know you're nauseated. I think the fish turned pale in the gills. I really do. You ever heard of that? You ever heard it say, we're looking pale in the gills? Well, that's where that fish was. You talk about sick. My, that preacher said, I've eaten something poison, sure as the world. I mean, I'm nauseated to death. And the Lord cruised him up to the land, and he spit that old preacher out, and he walked down the beach running wide open and said, and got up steam and went into the city of Nineveh and said, if you don't repent, you're going to perish in 40 days. I just thought a lot of times, you know, if the sister did like they used to do to me, Brother Paul, when I was a preacher, and they said, we want you to come over. I imagine they said to Brother Jonah, you know, we'd like you to come over and have fish dinner with us. He said, anything but fish, sister. I've been riding in one for 3 days and three nights and hadn't got this fish smell off of him before revival broke out and a heathen king began to repent. And they started praying and fasting. Didn't even feed the cows and water the cows, brother. A whole city of 600,000 souls were saved. When what? One backslidden preacher got right with the Lord and came down the streets of Nineveh preaching what? Repentance. That's right. And that's the message today. That's the message. We're not going to have revival until somebody repents. There's no way to get rid of your sin except you repent. You'll all perish, he said. Everyone, he's preaching that to the church, back to in the Bible, when Jesus said, except you repent, you shall all likewise perish. Habakkuk 3:8. And I hadn't seen this till a while ago. Ride on the chariot of salvation. You're not a good ride. You're not a sweet ride. I tell you, I've been riding that chariot now for over 36 years. And it gets sweeter all the time. Yes, sir. I mean, ride on. I like that. Ride on in the chariot of salvation. Now then, Zacchaeus. Zacchaeus was up the sycamore tree. He said, I believe I'll take a look at Jesus, boys. You know, he did. You know, we got 170 palm trees, but they had sycamore trees over there. And he said, I'll tell you what I'm going to do. He's a rich fellow. Oh, he had a fist full of money, a pocket full of money, a bank full of money. And man, he was well fixed, Don. I mean, he was in good shape, you know. And the world said, there goes Mr. Zacchaeus. There. Good morning, Mr. Zacchaeus. When he walked in the bank, I'll guarantee the bowed and scraped and said, that's Mr. Zacchaeus. Have you met Mr. Zacchaeus? Well, old Zacchaeus has lost his jaybird. And he said, I'll tell you what I believe will do. I hear Jesus is coming to town, and I'll just go down there and climb a sycamore tree. Now, you see what's wrong with him? He was ashamed to be identified with Jesus. You know, every lost man is. They don't want to get too close to Jesus, especially if they think Jesus is going to see him. Didn't have sense enough to know Jesus could see through the tree and the limbs and leaves and everything else. And just like Adam and Eve, you know what they did? They got over there behind the tree and thought this hid. Adam said, where are you? Eve said, I'm here behind this tree. But said, I hear him coming. Said, the word of God are walking in the cool of the day. And he said, he can't see me. Adam said, I got hid real good. He peeped, you know. All of a sudden, the word of God said, Adam! Eve said, that's not me calling. That's the word of God. He got you. He got you on his radar screen, Clyde. Yeah, he had him located right there, didn't he? Adam, where art thou? You said, anybody asked that. Didn't God know? Of course God knew where he was. Sure he did. He wanted Adam to get to know where he was. Fact is, listen, I never thought this before. He wasn't trying to locate Adam. He's trying to get Adam to locate him.
1: Yes.
0: Amen?
1: Amen?
0: He wanted him to hear the shepherd's voice. He wanted him to hear the word of God, because faith comes by hearing, Brother Raymond, and hearing by the word of God. And he said, Adam! Adam said, present and on time. Here I am, I'm hiding. He said, what'd you hide for? Well, he said, he got in trouble. That's right. You know why you boys hide a lot of time? You're living in sin. You're afraid somebody catch up with you, because you know you're out of bounds. Wouldn't it be fine if you could just live out in the sunlight all the time?
1: Yeah.
0: You know, I tell you the truth, I'd hate to have to be running and hiding like a rabbit all the time, afraid some old dog gonna catch me, wouldn't you? I'm telling you, wouldn't it be fine just to live for the Lord? And so, I want to say to you, Zacchaeus, when he got up the sycamore tree, rich man, climbed up the sycamore tree, and he got hid, put the leaves all around him, and he's up there and he said, now boy, I'm telling you the truth, I'm really in luck. Look here, yonder he comes right down the street now, crowd coming with him, and Jesus come walking under the tree and just sort of stopped. I imagine Zacchaeus' heart nearly stopped. Zacchaeus said, move on. I mean, keep on going. I've already seen him. Jesus said, Zacchaeus? Zacchaeus said, that's me. Sure as the world. I wonder if there's another Zacchaeus around here. No, we'll figure out if he is. Come down. I must needs abide at thy house today. Well, he said, I guess I'm the only one up here. I might as well come on down. Amen?
1: Yeah.
0: Here I came. You know what he said? He said, as he went home with him and he got talking to him, and he said, Lord, he said, you know, I want to give half my goods to feed the poor right now. Cut it right half in two. You know, a lot of people argue about the 10. Have you ever heard about that? I wouldn't fiddle my time away with somebody arguing about 10% of the income. I mean, until you get to where you realize God owns 100%, you're not much of a real New Testament Christian. Would you let me tell about the old hog and the little hen? Somebody was saying, wouldn't y'all like to make some gift? Can't you do something? And somebody was lecturing, you know. And they're talking about a needy world. And the little hen said to the old hog, and I don't have much to do with hogs. The Bible talks about the hogs in an ugly way. And if the Bible says something about hogs, we better leave them alone. And I read it. I think Moses had it on his arm when he came out of the mount. You remember that? You better pay attention to it. And I don't have time to preach on it, but some of these days I will. Listen, he said, the little hen said to the old hog, said, don't you think we could do something? Oh, couldn't we do something? Well, the old hog said, like what? Well, he said, we could offer some ham and eggs, couldn't we? And the old hog said, yeah, you can talk like that. Sure, you can talk like that. Because an egg would just be a contribution from you, but ham would mean a complete and demand a complete commitment from me. There it is. I mean, just a piece of ham would wind me up. Now, a lot of us are trying to get by with a little contribution when we ought to make a complete commitment to God.
1: Yeah.
0: That's what's wrong with some of you boys. That's when you don't like it down here. You don't like this atmosphere. You don't like to go to church. You just go because you got to. You don't like to read the Bible. You just know you're going to have to read it. And you don't like to go to prayer meeting. Why? You're just trying to make a little contribution and get your little hide out of some trouble for a little while, but you've never made a divine commitment to God. And when you do, he'll have it all. And when he has it all of it will be blessed. Amen.
1: Yes.
0: God will bless all that you give to him. He certainly will. Salvation is of the Lord. Now then, 2 Corinthians chapter 6, behold, 2 Corinthians 6, 2, this is one verse you better always remember. Somebody said they got plenty of time. I've already buried those fellas, a bunch of them. I mean, before they got around to it. I can name them. I can name them just like that. Don't have time. I can name people back through my ministry. I mean, 3 dozen years I've been hearing them saying, not tonight, not tonight, not tonight. I'll get saved by and by. I'm in no hurry, brother. If there's anything you better get in a hurry about, it's salvation.
1: Yes.
0: I was talking to our boys in the jail the other night, and I said, fellas, I want to remind you, you could die on this jailhouse floor tonight. You could lose your mind tonight, and you could see Jesus come tonight, and you'd be left out. Those three things could get you. Oh, yes, they could. And Jesus could come in a minute. And he said, behold, now is the day of salvation, and today is the accepted time. Now then, there's another verse found over in the book of Philippians. He said, work out your own salvation. Think about it. Now, isn't that sweet? When you get it, you can work it out, but you can't work it out till you get it. He said, work out your own salvation. Wouldn't it be a fine thing if every boy here would that's saved, when a new boy comes in, they just start working on right then, praying with him. Man, they just get off one of these old trees and all out here in the grove and just fall on their face and say, Lord, save this new boy. And every time he gets around one of you, say, have you been saved? Have you been saved? I mean, do you know Jesus? I mean, would you pray with me? I want to read a chapter to you. I want to tell you what Jesus did for me. I tell you, they wouldn't last long before they get saved.
1: That's right.
0: Man, that'd even get a grown man saved. You know that?
1: Yes.
0: I mean, just put it to him like that. Oh, listen, that little old boy's a dope addict. Came to be with it. I say, little boy, 21 years of age. 21 years of age. His daddy looked at him and said, son, go on over there now. And when you get help and come on home, help me, will you? Isn't that a wonderful opportunity? Dave said, I'm going back home to help my daddy. I'ma help him. He'll win him to Christ. Yes, but listen, fellas, work out your own salvation with fear and trembling, for it's God that worketh in you both to will and to do of his good pleasure. Now then, you know, when you get saved, you get a new captain. When you get saved, you get a new author. Jesus is the author of salvation. He's the captain of salvation. And the Bible said, and this is sweet, he's coming the second time without sin unto salvation. You know what that means? It means that when Jesus comes, he's not going to be laying in the arms of a peasant mother in Bethlehem's manger. He's not going to be run down into Egypt by the religious hounds of the day. It means that Jesus is coming without sin. He's not coming for sinners anymore. He's already come for sinners one time. He's not going to die anymore. There'll be no more rugged cross. Brother Don, that always touches my heart. I felt something in my soul, and you know, three boys came and knelt here a while ago because you told them about the blood and told them about Jesus. And that leads me to the last thing that I want to say, and that's this. There's a man in a certain part of the nation tonight, if he's still alive, and that man has a very rare blood. Did you know that there's only 10 people that they know of in the whole country that has his kind of blood, and he's dying? And they're begging for blood. They put it on the radio. They put it in the newspapers. And these 10 men, thus far, nobody's responded. Nobody's responded. And they say that they're going to have some blood for this man because he's dying and something's happened to his own system. But they're calling for blood. And just these 10 men that they know of in America, somewhere, they think there's 10 men with the same rare blood that he has. Dear friends, did you know that 1900 years ago, the whole human race desperately needed blood. And there was a wonderful Savior that had that rare blood. He's the only man that had it. It wasn't 10 men that had it, just one man that had it. That man came to his heavenly Father one day and said, Father, I've got the type blood that old sinner needs and the whole human race needs. Now I'd like to go down there and give it. And he folded up his royal robes and hung them in the clothes closet of glory. Told the angels goodbye, said, I'll be back after a while. And down the ladder of condescension, he came into humility. Oh, when you read the 53rd chapter of the book of Isaiah, you'll find out he was a man of sorrow and acquainted with greed, despised, rejected of men, wounded for our transgressions, bruised for our iniquities. The chastisement of our peace was upon him, with his stripes were healed. And as the preacher said, as our layman said a while ago, rather, that his visage was marred. They didn't even recognize it. The psalmist said, thou art not a man, you're not a man. He just came to the place where almost, as he said, a bloody pup, and they couldn't recognize him when they saw him. Dear friend, I'm thankful to God that that blood availed for my sin, and that blood has covered my sin. And I came to that great doctor one day, and Dr. Grace took out this old heart and put in a new heart and made me whole. Now, fellas, that'll stop you lying, that'll stop you cheating, that'll stop you cigarette smoking, that'll stop you thieving, that'll stop your uncleanness. I mean, when that kind of blood comes into your spiritual life, that'll solve your problem and answer all your questions. I ask you tonight, are you willing for your problems to be solved? Do you plan to be a hoodlum and a criminal the rest of your life? Do you want to live and die in the prison walls? Do you want to live a lonely life? I preached to 100-some-odd prisoners this week, and you know what all of them want to do? Go home with me. Many times I'd say, fellas, how about y'all going home with me? And every one of them jumped up, said, we're ready. But you know what? There was five great big steel doors between them and the sunshine or the moonlight. I was the only one that got out. They opened the double door and I stepped in between. They opened the other door and I stepped out. And I heard the boys begin to say, God bless you, Brother Olaf. Come again. Come again. Don't wait so long. I missed a week and I came in and said, where were you? Where were you? I take a month's meetings. They say, where you been so long? Dear friends, I'm glad that Jesus can stay inside the jail with him. I am coming to that old cross. I am poor and I'm weak.

0: 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And that's exactly when he'll save you.
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0: Hello. Oh, Carol, hi. Oh, you want to talk to Frida? Oh, sure, she's right. No! No, no, no, she's not here. No, she's...
1: Two words, she's...
0: In the back room! No, no, no, no, not the back room. No, she's in the bathing room? Bathroom! Yes! She's in the bathroom. Mm-hmm.
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0: Hi, boss.
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Greetings from the big city of Guadalajara, Mexico. 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

The Bible says in Ephesians chapter 6, verse 10, "Finally, my brethren, be strong in the Lord and the power of his might. Put on the whole armor of God, that ye may be able to stand against the wiles of the devil. For we wrestle not against flesh and blood, but against principalities and powers, against the rulers of the darkness of this world, against spiritual wickedness in high places. Wherefore, take unto you the whole armor of God, that ye may be able to withstand in the evil day, and having done all, to stand. Stand therefore, having your loins girt about with truth, and having on the breastplate of righteousness, and your feet shod with the preparation of the gospel of peace. Above all, taking the shield of faith, wherewith you shall be able to quench all the fiery darts of the wicked, and take the helmet of salvation, and the sword of the Spirit, which is the word of God. Praying always with all prayer and supplication in the Spirit, and watching thereunto with all perseverance and supplication for all saints." Ephesians chapter 6, verses 10 through 18. 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
1: Bob Jones University presents Word of Truth with Dr. Bob Jones Sr. As founder of the world's largest fundamental Christian university and a preacher who loved people, Dr. Jones influenced thousands to come to the Savior. 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
2: For it is written, "As I live, saith the Lord, every knee shall bow to me, and every tongue shall confess to God." So then, every one of us shall give an account of himself to God. These verses are the 11th and 12th verses of the 14th chapter of the Epistle to the Romans. Every knee shall bow, every tongue shall confess. This was written with a pen of inspiration. Heaven and earth may pass away, but the words of this Bible cannot fail. Now, since I am to meet God sometime, I'm glad I'm to give an account of myself to him. God permits me to do that. I'm glad that my mother's not to give an account of me. My mother was a wonderful Christian. She died when I was 14 years old. And I know she'd do her best for me. But my mother didn't always understand me. I'm glad that my rugged old Christian father is not to give an account of me when I face the judgment bar of God. My father would help me all he could. He was a wonderful man. But my father didn't always understand me. I'm glad that my wife, to whom I've been married many years, will not give an account of me. I know she'd help me out all she could. She's been faithful through the years, but she doesn't always understand me. God is so good. He's going to permit you and me to stand in his presence and answer for ourselves. That's fair. That's right. God's a just God. Nobody understands the man that's talking to you now except the man himself. You might see me do something, and you might misjudge my motives. But God says, "I'll let you answer for yourself." And yet, men and women, that's very solemn. We misunderstand each other so much in this world. You've heard the story over and over again about how men slander each other and misunderstand each other and what happens to them. Years ago, an awful rumor got out on a preacher. He was pastor of a church. He was a good man, everybody said. But when this rumor got out, everybody believed the rumor. They took his credentials away from him. They kicked him out of his church. And the man shut himself up at home. He moped around the house and never went uptown anywhere. And one day he walked into his study and fell dead. When he was dead, the doctor said he died of a broken heart. A few days after his death, all the rumors proved to be false. He died disgraced in the eyes of men, but in the eyes of God, he was all right. You know, there are some people that'll dip their tongues in the slime of slander and speak the death warrant to the reputation of good men and good women. Sometimes people think we are bad when we are good, but more often they think we are good when we are bad. After all's done and said, you know, this is a pretty charitable old world. I'd like to ask you something. Suppose everybody knew you just exactly like God knows you. Would you stand as well as you stand with men? Suppose everybody knew you just like you know yourself. It's a pretty solemn thing when you look at it that way, isn't it? We're an answer to God for what we are. We're accountable to God for our character, not for our reputations. You know, a man's character is what God knows him to be. A man's reputation is what men think he is. And you can have one kind of character and another kind of reputation. I've been a preacher of the gospel for a long time. And I've had the people who were supposed to be the best people in the world make the most awful confessions to me. I couldn't believe them sometimes. I almost thought they were insane. They've told me something happened in their lives, strange and wicked and awful things. What are you today in the sight of God? You know, there's a big difference between what a man is and what his wife thinks he is. And sometimes there's a big difference between what a woman is and what her husband thinks she is. What are you right there in your home today? What are you in the sight of God? Now, you can't pop a sham life off on God. You may pop one off on your husband or your wife or your father or your mother or your brother or your sister, but you can't pop a sham life on Almighty God. Sometime, you're going to walk up into God's presence and look God straight in the eye. going to answer to God, what's yours? I remember a couple came to me one time and told me about murdering their own child. They talked to me about it. They said, what are we going to do? Shall we confess and go to the penitentiary or maybe to the electric chair? What must we do? Nobody knows, but God and we know. Yes, that's what counts. God does know. You can't hide from God. I'm talking to somebody today that could never look into your wife's eyes again if your wife knew all about you. But you're going to look into God's eyes sometime, and God Almighty knows. Somebody listening to me now, maybe some girl that could never turn your guilty eyes into the eyes of a pure mother. You couldn't look at her straight if your mother knew all about you. But you look into God's eyes someday, and God Almighty knows. What are you today in the sight of God? Now, don't dodge the issue. Don't try to back off from it. Let's face it. You're going to face it someday. You're going to answer to God for what you are. You're going to stand in His presence. Oh, as I've gone up and down the country and met people and had them tell me things, I could hardly believe them. I remember a man one time said, people think I'm decent, but I'm a thief. I've stolen money. I'm a thief. Say, what are you today? Never mind what people think. Never mind what your preacher thinks about you. What are you in the sight of God? Going to give an account to God for your thoughts. Oh, but you say, Bob Jones, I can't help what I think. Well, you better, because the Bible says that a man thinks in his heart, so is he. And we're told to bring every thought into captivity to the Lord Jesus Christ. You'll answer to God for your thoughts. Years ago, a man every day going to and from his business, a respectable citizen of a town, and he'd pass a bank and look into the money. One day he walked by that bank and he said, somebody could get that money. Now, he said, of course, I wouldn't do it, but somebody could. And he just kept saying it every time he passed. Somebody could get that money. One day he walked by there, he said, you know, I could break into that bank myself and get it. I wouldn't do it, but if I did do it, I'd be as good as that old crook up yonder, that old hypocrite. I'd be just as good as he is if I did break in. He kept thinking about breaking in, thinking about stealing. One day he walked by there, he said, I'm going to get that money. I'm going to break into that bank. I'm going to steal that money. That night he broke into the bank and they caught him and they tried him and sent him to the penitentiary. He thought about stealing till he became a thief and stole. Back of every tragedy in human character, there's a process of wicked thinking. You're accountable to God not only for what you think, you're accountable to God for what you say. You're going to be brought into judgment for your words. A man's words betray his character. You talk like you talk because you are like you are. A man swears and said, I don't mean anything by swearing, just a habit. Don't defend yourself. Don't pat yourself on the back. A man may commit some sins through weakness. He may get drunk because he is born with an appetite for whiskey. He may stumble and fall into some sins because he's weak, but there's no excuse for profanity. A man who cusses, cusses for pure cussedness. When God wrote the commandments, he said, thou shalt not steal and stopped. He said, thou shalt not kill and stop. And then he got the commandment, thou shalt not take the name of the Lord thy God in vain. He chiseled in marble a comment on that. He said, I will not hold him guiltless that takes my name in vain. Yes, you'll answer to God what you say. The cruel words that you said to your mother. The unkind words you said about your neighbor. The wicked things you said on some street corner somewhere. You'll answer to God someday. You can't escape it. You're going to meet your words when you meet God in judgment. And then you'll be judged by your deeds done in the body. The deeds you do. Your words are thoughts spoken. Your deeds are your thoughts crystallized into action. We shall be judged for the deeds done in the body. You're going to answer to God. Say, this is pretty solemn, isn't it? I begin to think about what I've said, and about what I've thought, about what I've done, and then I think of judgment. And then I'm to answer to God for my relation to His law. God has a law. God set up some standards. Now notice a minute. Take the Ten Commandments. Have you broken any of those? Did you ever take God's name in vain? Did you ever steal? Did you ever covet? Did you ever kill anybody? Oh, you say, I haven't done that. Well, I'm not so sure. Great many murderers in this country. I've seen girls and boys that kill their mothers with their sins. Many a mother's died because a boy stepped on her heart. I've known some wicked men to stick daggers of cruelty in the hearts of their wives and kill them. You know, you don't have to just go up and cut somebody's throat to be a murderer or shoot somebody. You can kill somebody by slow, tormenting degrees. You can kill them with cruelty, and you'll answer to God someday. Men will go to the judgment with the blood of their wives on their hands. They'll go to the judgment with blood of mother on their hands. Yes, you'll answer to God. You can't get out of it, and you better face it. Well, you say, Bob Jones, that's an awful picture. Yes, it is. It's a terrible picture, because the Bible says all have sinned and come short of the glory of God. And the Bible says the wage of sin is death. The soul that sinneth it shall die. So, if we've sinned, we're going to meet God and give an account to God. Well, you say, what am I going to do about it? Well, I want to hang a rainbow of hope over this cloud. You know, there's one wonderful thing. You know, all the stains are on the past. All the pages of all the tomorrows are clean. Isn't that wonderful? I haven't soiled any page of any tomorrow. I've soiled all the pages of the past, and you have too. But you know, there's nothing against me in the future. What am I going to do about it? Well, somebody says, I'll turn a new leaf and start on a clean page. That's good. What about the past? Now, wait a minute. I know somebody that can blot out your sin. I know somebody that can hide forever your sin from his gaze. He'll remove him as far from you as east is from the west. You can trust Jesus Christ as your Savior. Now, he'll save you. If any man sin, we have an advocate with the Father. He who knew no sin was made to be sin for us. You know, it's a wonderful thing to think about it when I stand in the presence of God. And I think that I've sinned against him. And the judge on the bench is the one against whom I've sinned. But you know, my lawyer is the only begotten son of the Father and the judge. And the son will plead my case. And he'll hold up nail-pierced hands. And he'll show a wounded side. And he'll say to the Father, I'll stand for him. He did sin. But he trusted me and turned his case over to me and believed on me as a Savior, and I saved him. And listen, he'll never lose a case. If any man sin, we have an advocate with the Father, Jesus Christ the righteous. Jesus Christ never lost a case. And if he pleads my case at the bar of the sky, I'm not concerned. I'm sorry I've sinned. I wish I hadn't done some things I've done, and I hope you feel that way too. It's terrible to sin against the love of God and a holy God, but it's a wonderful thing to know we have a God who sent his Son to die for us, and it's possible to be saved. If you haven't trusted Jesus Christ, why don't you trust him now? God help you to do it. You can do it right this minute, and don't put it off. God bless you.
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20% of the world's population lives in China. Most of them have never one time heard the gospel. It has been 51 years since there's been a missionary in China, which means that an entire generation has lived and died, never having a gospel witness. In 1994, the Almanac stated that China has a population of approximately 2 billion people. If we could have a miracle ministry in China, and they could have 3,000 people saved and baptized every week, and could freeze the population where it currently is, it would take 12,820 years just to win China to Christ. Truly, the harvest is plenteous. Our burden and our goal as the Wings as Eagles ministry is to help with this recording to send missionaries to China to learn the language and preach the gospel to those who

Hi, my name's Mike Haley, missionary to Botswana, Africa, and today we're thinking about Mark chapter 16, verse 15, where the Lord said to go into all the world and preach the gospel to every creature. A question came to my mind recently: who is the world to you? Just a reminder that every day of our lives, God will put someone in our path, some person in our life, that we can share the gospel of Christ with, and by so doing, have an eternal impact in their lives. We want to encourage you today to love the Lord, tell others about Christ, seize every opportunity to do just that.

0: Agent X, your next mission will require a special weapon.
1: Like this telephone here that's really a camera? Oops, I meant this telephone over here.
0: No, on your next mission, you will battle the enemy unseen.
1: Oh, jungle warfare, huh? Not to worry. I know fujitsu. Hey-yah!
0: That was my desk.
1: Oh, sorry.
0: Right. No physical weapon can touch this enemy. You need this.
1: Ah, a seemingly harmless Bible.
0: It is a Bible. Study it. Know it.
1: Oh, I bet there's a small explosive device inside, right?
0: No.
1: A gun?
0: No.
1: A knife?
0: It's a Bible, and it's more powerful than any weapon we could give you.
1: You know, Agent P got a tank shaped like a Porsche. Sure, I don't need one of those.
0: This book is your best defense. It provides everything you need. 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Your life depends on it.
1: Dick gets a watch that's a fax machine, and I get a book.
0: Agent X!
1: I'm reading, sir. I'm reading.
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John 1:12 says, "But as many as receive him, to them gave he power to become the sons of God, even to them that believe on his name." 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
1: 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If you'll stay tuned until the end of this broadcast, we'll give you more information about our church. But right now, let's get right into today's message, and may the Lord bless you as you listen to the Word of God. John chapter 6, verse 33. Everybody he's talking to is alive. They're physically alive. But he says in verse 33, "For the bread of God is he which cometh down from heaven and giveth life unto the world." Can't be biological life. They've already got that. It can't be that inner life. They've already got that. It's that new life, that abundant life, that quality of life that only he can give them. Look at John chapter 20. We started this study with John chapter 20, verse 31. In John chapter 20, verse 31, John says the reason he wrote this book. And the reason he wrote this book, according to John chapter 20, verse 31, "But these are written that ye might believe that Jesus is the Christ, the Son of God, and that believing ye might have life through his name." This is a quality of life that's so different than anything else the world has to offer. So the Bible says in verse 25 of chapter 11, listen, you know the verse, "He that believeth in me, though he were dead, yet shall he live." I'm telling you that if we do get a hold of this, and I don't know if any of us have, we wouldn't be pursuing so much of the husks of this world. If we got a hold of this, we wouldn't be looking for all the dust that's gathered around us. And all the pleasures of Egypt would not have any pull on us whatsoever. But I don't think we quite get it. Jesus clearly wants them to see what he wants us to see. We spend our lives trying to fill a divine need with a physical solution. We try to fill a Zoe need with a bio solution. But there's something missing without Christ that no physical thing can meet. It'll never work. It has been said by many, and I agree, that people generally are longing for one of three or four things: love, acceptance, and purpose. Some would say love, acceptance, and identity, but if you get a purpose, you'll find your identity. As a matter of fact, if you find your purpose, you'll find your security. A lot of people are looking for security, and what they need to do is find their purpose, and then they will find their security. Find your purpose, and you'll find your identity. But generally speaking, without getting too specific, people are looking for, longing for love, acceptance, and purpose. So I have preached now for I don't know how many years, over four decades on this subject, that in the garden, man had everything he needed. He had something to do. He had someone to love. And he had something to look forward to. Now, something to do would be his purpose. That's his identity. He's a gardener. He's a husbandman. He's got something to do. That's his purpose. He's got someone to love and someone to love back. God gave him a woman, and so he's found his purpose, and he's got love, and then he's got something to look forward to, and that's God showing up in the cool of the day and saying, "Let's take a walk." And there's his acceptance. And it's all found in God. And it's all found in the will of God. Please hear me. In our day, people are going to the husks instead of God. And so they get really depressed, so they eat and eat and eat. They're trying to somehow soothe their depression. People go through some deep sorrow, so they drink. They go to the liquor store. They go to the beer joint. They're full of sorrow, so they go to the bottle. People go through a midlife crisis, so they buy a Corvette. Huh? Maybe worse, an El Camino. Anybody here know what that is? That's a guy's really going through a midlife crisis. What? They got to have a convertible. They got to be 55 or 60, go down the road with the wind blowing the hair they don't have. Y'all know what I'm saying? They're going through depression, so they eat, sorrow, so they drink, midlife crisis, so they buy a car. They feel unaccepted and they feel unloved, so they pursue improper relationships. Because this person at least makes me think that they accept me. They're looking for fun and pleasure, so they max out 3 or 4 credit cards. Are you listening? I'm talking about people have some holes in their lives, some things that are wrong, some things that are not right. They're struggling, there's sorrow, there's depression, there's a lack of acceptance, whatever you want to call it, but everything they pursue is physical. Cars, bottles, food, etc. Like trying to put a square peg in a round hole. Blaise Pascal said, there is a God-shaped hole in every person that only God can fill. And we all have that. It's the way God made us. But we try physical solutions to fill that hole, and only Jesus Christ can fill that hole. And I'm not talking about salvation. I'm talking about life. I'm not talking about getting born again. That's just where it begins. But most people who profess to be saved, they're still missing a certain amount of purpose or identity or security or love. And so they go to the world or they go to the physical things to try to fill that need. And the answer for the saved man is the answer for the lost man, Jesus. Amen. He's the answer to the void, to the empty spot. But there's this constant pursuit of physical pleasure that ends in only deepening the discouragement. And the frustration gets bigger. And yet, there's some young people in here that don't think I know what I'm talking about. And I hate that for you, because one of these days you're going to say, sure wished I'd have listened. But today, even among professing Christians, people who claim to be saved, whether they're saved or not, God only knows. It's unbelievable at the addictions that we're dealing with. I'm talking about saved people. Whether it's alcohol or pornography or drugs or video games or social media, there's a void in their life and they're looking for a fix. And there's only one fix. And His name is Jesus. And when you get Him, you can handle the sorrow. When you get Him, you can handle the depression. When you get Him, you can handle the midlife crisis. I'm not talking about getting Him as salvation. I'm talking about Him being your life. Paul said, for me to live is Christ. But for us to live is the next ball game, the next movie, the next gadget, the next technology, the next whatever. And it will never satisfy us. It'll never satisfy you. But in that pursuit of husks, people end up addicted to all kinds of things, consumed with trying to find a fix. Now, some of you would think, well, Brother Ron, that's a judgmental statement. No, it's a statement of reality. I'm not saying one of you has this problem. I'm saying all of us have this problem. All of us have that emptiness. All of us have that longing. All of us have that hunger. It is human nature to want to be satisfied. There's nothing wrong with wanting satisfaction. I'd like to say at the end of the day, man, am I satisfied. I had a day like that yesterday. Man, my day went so good yesterday. And that ain't always this way. But I'm usually doing something outside by 8 o'clock, but not yesterday. I didn't get to start till 11. And I had a lot of good study time yesterday morning and got to spend some time with Brother Shannon and a few of them out on the streets and made a few very important phone calls and got a lot done. And it's 11:30 before I even step outside. And I'm thinking, whoa, I'm way behind. Man, I got through early and just went and sat down on a little building I've got behind my house. And I looked at all the trees I've planted in the last 35 years. I think I counted 17 that I've planted. And Jacob had bush hogged a field, or somebody had bush hogged a field over to my left, and everything just looks so clean. And I thought to myself, I need to go get drunk. I need to go play a video game. Wonder what the latest drug is I could try. I think I'll go in and watch a football game. I don't need any of that. Because what's gathered around me is the blessings of God on my life that I don't deserve. But oh, what joy. And no sorrow with it. If you're still hungering for Egypt, if you're still hungering for the husks and the dust, then there's something wrong. And you know whether or not it's wrong. If some of you would just get honest, you would admit that after pursuing all the physical solutions, there's still something missing. That deep down inside of you, something is wrong if you would just admit it. You realize it is almost a universal truth. I'm talking about around the world, that people are more attracted to material things than they are spiritual. That's just the way it is. And it's why so many young people today, I can't believe it, are voting for socialism. They're not worried about the morals of our country, the ethics of our country, the direction of our country. Just give me a free meal and a free place to live. Because we're interested in the physical, so let's vote for socialism. That's how stupid this world's getting. You understand this? Why? Because all of us, for the most part, it's universally true, we're more interested in the material and the physical than we are in the spiritual. I'm not beating anybody up. I'm just telling you this is who we are as a people. I mean, let's just pick any Sunday and go all over Smith County and see how many empty pews there are, and then go to an NFL stadium and see how many empty chairs there are. Let's see what people are interested in. Just have an all-star game on Sunday night and see who makes it to church. Just have a Super Bowl and see how many people cancel their services. This is just a sad reality in the world we live in. How many times do you pray without asking for something physical? I've challenged you before. We ought to all have a time where we pray and refuse to ask for anything. As a matter of fact, most of the time, prayer requests are about physical needs, not spiritual. You know what we pray? Now, I'm not going to do this. Don't you dare do this Wednesday night. But Wednesday night, prayer requests ought not to be about somebody's broken leg or somebody's car breaking down or somebody blah, blah, blah. How about let's just mention a bunch of names of people who are backslidden and out of the will of God. Are you as concerned about their spiritual well-being as you are their physical? You get the point. Not beating you up. I'm just telling you this is the way people are. They are more interested in the material and the physical than the spiritual. So in John 6, they want physical things. They want a physical king. They're not interested in the king of righteousness, Hebrews chapter 7. They're interested in the king of peace who will bring about peace to Jerusalem and conquer Rome. They want a physical king. They want physical bread and they want physical signs from Jesus to prove he is who he claims to be. But Jesus says, I am the bread of life. Spiritual. He says, I'm the light of the world. That light, when he says that in John chapter 8, he's not talking about physical light. They're living in physical light. They've all got the sunshine. When he says, I'm the light of the world, what he's trying to get them to see is you're walking around in darkness. Just like you and I when we got saved, when he translated us from the power of darkness into his marvelous light. It's spiritual. When Jesus says, I am the bread of life, he's talking about spiritual. When he says, I am the light, he's talking about spiritual. When he says, I am the door, he's not talking about a physical door. He's talking about a door to peace and a door to joy and a door to happiness and a door to eternity. He's talking about spiritual decisions. But boy, we try every other door before we try his.
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0: Hey, I hear you won the chance to have God answer any question you ask.
1: Yes, I did.
0: What are you going to ask?
1: Why do your shoestrings only break when you're in a hurry? You know how that is. You're late for an interview.
0: Wait, that's it?
1: Yeah.
0: You can ask God anything. Why don't you ask him something profound, like, what's the meaning of life?
1: I thought about that, but that was answered through King Solomon in the Bible.
0: Oh, well then how about, why do bad things happen to good people?
1: The book of Job answers that. I wanted to ask something the Bible doesn't address.
0: What about, what does God want you to do?
1: The book of John, chapter 6. I tell you, with all the answers the Bible has, reading it is like having God right there in your living room. The thing I didn't see addressed was shoestrings.
0: Oh, okay. By the way, stressful situations cause you to use excessive force. Thus, you break your shoestrings.
1: Fine. Now I have to come up with another question.
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The Bible says in Romans chapter 12, verses 1 and 2, I beseech you therefore, brethren, by the mercies of God, that ye present your bodies a living sacrifice, holy, acceptable unto God, which is your reasonable service. And be not conformed to this world, but be ye transformed by the renewing of your mind, that ye may prove what is that good and acceptable and perfect will of God. 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
1: I was a dog tag Christian. My dog tag said Christian just for convenience. Both my grandfathers were preachers, and my family was religious but quite liberal. To them, the Bible was just a book. At age 12, I was drinking, and since I was tall and looked older than my age, I bought beer for the older kids. I became quite profane and claimed to be an atheist. When Japan attacked Pearl Harbor, I was just 17, but I joined the Marines as soon as I could, became a tank driver, and was sent to Australia. And there I was hospitalized after offending some Australian soldiers. While I recovered, I read a book about one of King Arthur's knights who prayed before battle. I was headed to war, so I started praying and reading the Bible, a good luck charm. Out of the hospital and heading to war, I drank, swore, and led a rough life, but kept reading the Bible. I'd heard about Marines who gave up their life to save a buddy. They would use the quote, "Greater love has no man than this, that a man lay down his life for a friend." 3 months after I began reading the Bible, I finally understood that Jesus laid down his life for me. That day, I received forgiveness for my sins. No longer a dog tag Christian, I became a true believer in Jesus. It's made a world of difference in me. I'm Bob Boardman. If the Son, therefore, shall make you free, ye shall be free indeed.
0: If you would like to be free from the weight of sin by accepting Jesus Christ as Lord and Savior, call 1-888-NEED-HIM right now. Free Indeed is a production of Pacific Garden Mission, 1458 South Canal Street, Chicago, Illinois, 60607. 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

Matthew 6:33. But seek ye first the kingdom of God and his righteousness, and all these things shall be added unto you. 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
1: For American Family News, I'm Chris Woodward. President Trump continues a midterms campaign blitz across the country. Fox's Jeff Manasso has details.
2: President Trump has crisscrossed the nation in recent weeks, campaigning for Republicans ahead of the midterm elections, including Ohio, where he rallied in Youngstown Monday night. The president rallies Republicans in Alaska Tuesday, Montana and Arizona Wednesday, and Georgia on Friday. Vice President J.D. Vance also hitting the campaign trail with a trip to Texas today in support of Republican candidates, including Senate hopeful Ken Paxton and Governor Greg Abbott. The visits also come as parties work to mobilize voters and build momentum ahead of November's midterm elections with control of Congress at stake.
1: Six Flags has temporarily closed nine roller coasters across six amusement parks. The news comes after one person died and several others injured in an incident involving a coaster at Six Flags Over Georgia near Atlanta. Officials have not confirmed how the person died or what caused the others to be injured. When considering a criminal's federal prison sentence, how much do judges have to pay attention to the commentary of footnotes about the type of crime committed? Fox's Jessica Rosenthal reports that's what the Supreme Court will consider today.
3: To help federal judges interpret federal sentencing guidelines, they are instructed to give deference to the commentary, a sort of footnote, when they make decisions. These commentaries are written by the U.S. Sentencing Commission, a body of seven members appointed by the president and confirmed by the Senate. Kendall Baird was given an enhanced prison sentence because he was a convicted felon with a firearm and a magazine capacity of 17 rounds. The commentary on his sentencing defined a large capacity magazine as anything that can hold more than 15 rounds. His attorneys are challenging the deference judges give these commentaries, especially since there is an existing divide among the judicial circuits about how much they should matter.
1: Jury selection is set to begin today in the trial that could see the white supremacist who killed 10 people in a 2022 Buffalo supermarket get the death penalty. Peyton Gendron is facing over two dozen federal hate crime charges and more than a dozen firearms charges. He is already spending life in prison on state murder charges. In final news, 8 Days of Hope is hard at work in the Florida Panhandle, helping with the recovery after Hurricane Isaias. AFN Steve Jordahl reports that ministry and others will be there for several weeks in the short term, with more work expected in the months ahead.
4: Hurricane Isaias and its 105-mile-an-hour winds made landfall near Destin, Florida, Friday evening about 8:30, leaving at least four dead, widespread damage to homes and businesses, and as of Saturday, about 670,000 without power. 8 Days of Hope President Steve Tiber tells today's issues volunteers and equipment were on hand as soon as Saturday.
5: Our mass feeding arm deployed first. Yesterday, 1,800 hot meals were delivered on a moment's notice at a church called the Destiny Worship Center.
4: The mass feeding arm will be there for a week or more.
5: We're going to feed people until the power comes back on. There's still hundreds of thousands of people without power. It could be 5, 7, even 10 days.
4: Next up will be 8 days rapid response team.
5: Our rapid response team is going to be going down. 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
4: Samaritan's Purse and Send Relief from the Southern Baptist Convention are working the storm as well. Tiber says 8 days can use just about anyone.
5: Any skill set is needed. 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Maybe you're like me and no one will ever give you a chainsaw because you're too hyper, right? But can you pull a limb that's been cut down to the curb? Can you make a hot sandwich? Can you help somebody sort through the debris of their house that got damaged?
4: Find more information at 8daysofhope.com. I'm Steve Jordahl.
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7: The wicked flee when no man pursueth, but the righteous are bold as a lion. For the transgression of a land, many are the princes thereof, but by a man of understanding and knowledge the state thereof shall be prolonged. A poor man that oppresseth the poor is like a sweeping rain which leaveth no food. They that forsake the law praise the wicked, but such as keep the law contend with them. Evil men understand not judgment, but they that seek the Lord understand all things. Better is the poor that walketh in his uprightness than he that is perverse in his ways, though he be rich. Whoso keepeth the law is a wise son, but he that is a companion of riotous men shameth his father. He that by usury and unjust gain increaseth his substance, he shall gather it for him that will pity the poor. He that turneth away his ear from hearing the law, even his prayer shall be abomination. Whoso causeth the righteous to go astray in an evil way, he shall fall himself into his own pit, but the upright shall have good things in possession. The rich man is wise in his own conceit, but the poor that hath understanding searcheth him out. When righteous men do rejoice, there is great glory. But when the wicked rise, a man is hidden. He that covereth his sin shall not prosper, but whoso confesseth and forsaketh them shall have mercy. Happy is the man that feareth alway, but he that hardeneth his heart shall fall into mischief. As a roaring lion and a ranging bear, so is a wicked ruler over the poor people. The prince that wanteth understanding is also a great oppressor, but he that hateth covetousness shall prolong his days. A man that doeth violence to the blood of any person shall flee to the pit, let no man stay him. Whoso walketh uprightly shall be saved, but he that is perverse in his way shall fall at once. He that tilleth his land shall have plenty of bread, but he that followeth after vain persons shall have poverty enough. A faithful man shall abound with blessings, but he that maketh haste to be rich shall not be innocent. To have respect of persons is not good, for a piece of bread that man will transgress. He that hasteth to be rich hath an evil eye, and considereth not that poverty shall come upon him. He that rebuketh a man afterward shall find more favor than he that flattereth with the tongue. Whoso robbeth his father or his mother and saith, "It is no transgression," the same is the companion of a destroyer. He that is of a proud heart stirreth up strife, but he that putteth his trust in the Lord shall be made fat. He that trusteth in his own heart is a fool, but whoso walketh wisely, he shall be delivered. He that giveth unto the poor shall not lack, but he that hideth his eyes shall have many a curse. When the wicked rise, men hide themselves, but when they perish, the righteous increase. We trust that the power of God's Word on today's edition of Light for Your Pathway was a blessing. Tune in again to Light for Your Pathway.
0: Hello, I'm Rodney Houle from Amazing Grace Mission. 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My life verse is Galatians 2:20. I am crucified with Christ, nevertheless I live, yet not I, but Christ liveth in me. In the life which I now live in the flesh, I live by the faith of the Son of God, who loved me and gave himself for me.

Hi, this is Mike Haley, missionary to Botswana, Africa. My wife, Cindy, and I would appreciate your prayers today for the ministry of the Lord there in the southern regions of Africa. And as you pray, if you'd like to check out our website, it's www.graceforbotswana.com.

0: Jackson's injured. Myers, grab your helmet and take Jackson's place.
1: What? You want me to play?
0: Well, you're on this team, aren't you?
1: Yeah, but he's a defensive tackler.
0: Right. That's a position we need filled.
2: Ever notice in the average church, only a handful of people keep things going?
1: Coach, if I play, I'll scuff my helmet and have to wash my jersey.
0: Well, why do you think you were given those things? To warm the bench?
1: But I might get hurt. Look what they did to Jackson.
2: God has given each believer talents and abilities to be used to build his church and glorify him.
1: Coach, it's been a long time since I played. 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
0: Myers, you've been in training long enough. 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
1: I know. Why don't I really cheer the team from the bench?
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Joshua 1:9, have I not commanded thee? Be strong and of a good courage. Be not afraid, neither be thou dismayed, for the Lord thy God is with thee whithersoever thou goest. 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

Love at the cross, where Jesus suffered pain, there was power in the blood that flowed from his veins. There was joy at his presence.

0: 1. Blessed are the undefiled in the way who walk in the law of the Lord. 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
1: Okay, Mr. Smith, let's take a look at what you're doing for the long term.
2: Okay, let's see. I have several mutual funds, a few T-bills, CDs, and a sizable amount of gold.
1: Well, I'm talking about the long term.
2: Oh, definitely. I won't be touching this stuff till retirement.
1: I mean the long term.
2: The long term.
1: After retirement?
2: What's after retirement?
1: A very long term.
2: Oh.
1: What investments have you made for that period of your life?
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1: 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So how are you investing for the long term?
2: Well, I hadn't thought much past my own death.
1: Mr. Smith, people don't die. Only bodies die. You'll be around for a long time after your death. Now is the time to plan ahead.
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1: For American Family News, I'm Chris Woodward. President Donald Trump is making a trip to Alaska today to campaign for Republican Senator Dan Sullivan. The stop is being viewed as a sign that the GOP is concerned about its chances of retaining control of the House and Senate in the midterm election. Alaska has not backed a Democrat for Senate in nearly 20 years. Trump plans to hold rallies in Arizona and Montana tomorrow. There is a difference of opinion among conservatives when it comes to the idea of live streaming the firing squad execution of mass murderer Nadal Malik Hassan. AFN's Chad Groening has more.
2: Secretary of War Pete Hegseth has announced that Hassan, who murdered 13 people and wounded 32 others during a shooting rampage at Fort Hood, Texas in 2009, will be put to death on December 3rd, and the execution ordered by President Trump will be live streamed. Jenna Ellis is host of Jenna Ellis in the Morning on American Family Radio.
3: I lean in favor of saying that we trust the decisions that our government is making. I think that they are doing this soberly and somberly, but I personally would not plan on watching it. But for those who may watch it, perhaps there will be a deterrent factor or a heightened understanding of what justice does require in a civil society.
2: Robert Knight is a columnist for the Washington Times.
4: I don't think it's a good idea to air online the execution, especially a firing squad. The internet is huge. It's endless. I think lots of kids are going to be exposed to it and don't need that. And I don't think it serves any purpose other than trying to show that we mean business, I suppose, against killers like the Fort Hood killer.
2: I'm Chad Groening.
1: A ship has been sunk and another damaged in what's being called a drone attack off the coast of Bulgaria. Here's Fox's Jonathan Savage.
5: The Ukraine-owned Chelsea 3 was badly damaged after being hit by three drones around 18 nautical miles off Bulgaria's Black Sea coast. All 15 crew have been rescued. One person aboard the other sunken ship has also been taken to safety. Bulgaria's Prime Minister Rumen Radev called the attack absolutely unacceptable. He added there's no clear evidence at the moment who carried it out, but stated the outcome benefits Russia. He'll be summoning the Russian ambassador and speaking to the NATO Secretary General.
1: The Pope is said to undergo surgery today to remove a lung nodule, a procedure that will determine if the lesion is malignant. The Vatican has canceled all of his audiences through October 20th. If the nodule is cancerous, the prognosis is said to be excellent. A recent Rasmussen poll shows growing positive attitudes toward Sharia law and socialism among young American voters. Talking about this on Washington Watch, author and commentator Larry Taunton said this can be tied directly to the education system, as many schools no longer teach critical thinking skills.
6: Students are no longer being taught how to think. They're being taught what to think. A friend of mine who may very well even be listening to this interview, he texted me today from the University of Oregon, and he texted me a copy of a book that a professor is requiring of his students that deals with immigration. It basically says that Americans who oppose it, you know, open borders, that who oppose this are quote unquote xenophobic, that they are racist. Now, of course, we know this is sheer nonsense, but when we're talking about students in classes who are being barraged with this kind of thing, who are being taught to feel rather than think.
1: Taunton also addressed the growing overlap between leftist political movements and radical ideologies, cautioning that voters should look beyond the labels being used by political figures.
6: This is presenting a false face in order to get what they want, which is power.
1: Taunton concluded that exposure to the real world and international travel are often the best remedies for young Americans to appreciate the freedoms offered here at home. That's all our time for now. Find more news on AFN.net. When you are there, be sure to subscribe to our free daily email news briefs. You can also like us on Facebook and follow us on X. Thanks for listening.

0: Just as Pharaoh tempted and tested Moses with compromise, so the child of God is tempted today. Welcome to Through the Bible. That's the warning that our teacher, Dr. J. Vernon McGee, gives to us as the Bible Bus continues its journey through the amazing and surprisingly relevant Old Testament book of Exodus. This time, we're going to look at chapters 9 and 10. I'm your host, Steve Schwetz, and before we begin, let's hear from a couple of fellow passengers on the Bible Bus with us. First, here's a voicemail from a fellow listener in Canada.
1: Hi there. I'd love to tell my story. My name is Amir. I'm 63 years old. I live in Calgary, Canada. I've been listening since I was just a young kid when my parents gave me a shortwave radio that also had AM. I used to tune around and listen, and I'd hear this funny, beautiful accent of this Texas preacher. Didn't know anything about the Bible. I didn't know anything about God. And it was 10 years later that I had actually come to know Jesus. But since then, I've heard the best, the most consistent, the most honest approach and sharing of the Word of God that I've ever heard. I've been to Bible college. I've been a youth pastor. I've listened in earnest to all the best preaching and teaching in the world as I've traveled. And every time I think I just want to hear an honest, straightforward, no-nonsense approach to the Word of God, it's Dr. McGee. The funny thing is now I drive a school bus, so I am on the bus, literally. And for the past 7 years after I got my kiddos in the mornings, I always tune on. Today I filled up a bus. I hope that goes to further reaching everybody out there with the same wonderful, straightforward Word of God that I've come to trust with Dr. McGee. I wish I'd met him in person, but I know one day we'll catch up. Thank you very much for your ministry. And the word that you send out, but I want you to know how much I appreciate, especially in the day of so much confusion and misinterpretation of the Word of God out there by some well-meaning and some obviously not well-meaning people. Thank you again for the work you do, and I really appreciate your consistent approach. I want you to know that I've had kids on the bus that have been saved, who I've been able to share with. I'm not allowed to proselytize, but I am allowed to answer questions. And when they ask, who is that on the radio, I tell them, and they get the whole story. Don't stop. You guys are doing a wonderful job. And thank you again for all you do. Be blessed. Be encouraged. And I hope that tank of gas I bought this morning goes a long way in the kingdom of God. All the best.
0: Well, thanks, Amir. Thanks for your faithful study of God's Word and for sending a donation to fill up that gas tank so that the Bible Bus can continue in Calgary and around the world in more than 250 languages. We're praying that you keep flinging that seed on your bus, and I'll save you a seat on this one. And then here's a note. This is from a friend named Papa T. Good morning, Steve, Greg, and the many unseen faithful people who produce and bring TTB and Dr. McGee's studies of the whole Word of God to the world. I have been blessed by this study and to be a prayer partner on the World Prayer Team for over 15 years. It's the daily bread that starts my day. Please know that I am always praying with a grateful heart for God's continued use of this ministry to fling the seed of the gospel of Jesus Christ to all who will listen. God bless you all, my brothers and sisters around the world. May the Lord do many mighty things in your lives and prepare us all for His imminent return to take us home to Him. Praise God. Well, thanks for your faithful partnership in prayer. I'm so grateful that you're joining us on this journey. And then our last note comes from Reginald, who tells us this. Love your ministry. Way back in 1975, I remember hearing you on the radio. The years went by and I fell. But then in the early 2000s, you were still there. 2 years ago, my wife of almost 40 years died and I'm alone again. But I listen and study the Bible with you on YouTube. I've learned so much. The Word of God never comes back void. I will continue to support this beautiful ministry. I'm glad you're back aboard with us, by the way, Reginald. 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Isn't it such an encouragement to hear how God's moving in the lives of our listening family, don't you think? Well, you know, we'd love to celebrate God's work in your life as well. 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Let's pray and get right to our study. Lord, thank you for the faithfulness and timeliness of your word that speaks to us wherever we are. Give us soft hearts so that we can know you better. In Jesus' name, amen. Now turn to Exodus 9 as we go through the Bible with Dr. J. Vernon McGee.
2: Now, last time in the 9th chapter of Exodus, we took up the plague that is mentioned there. And this is that of the murrain that was on the cattle. And I tell you, they were all round worshiping sick cows, which to me has a note in it of humor. And then in verse 8, why we come here to this statement, and I'll begin reading. The Lord said unto Moses and unto Aaron, take to you handfuls of ashes of the furnace, and let Moses sprinkle it toward the heaven in the sight of Pharaoh, and it shall become small dust in all the land of Egypt, and shall be a boil, breaking forth with blains upon man and upon beast throughout all the land of Egypt. And they took ashes of the furnace and stood before Pharaoh, and Moses sprinkled it up toward heaven, and it became a boil, breaking forth with blains upon man, upon beast. Now, I don't know this, but I assume, since this one was done right in the presence of Pharaoh, that Pharaoh was the first one that got the boils, by the way. And verse 11, and the magicians could not stand before Moses because of the boils, for the boil was upon the magicians and upon all the Egyptians. And you see, with Pharaoh all the time were these magicians, a wise man, they were his counselors, and they got the boils also. You remember, they were able to duplicate the first three, but after that, they were not able to. They were unable to duplicate the one that had to do with the lice upon the dust of the earth. And they now are being infected by one of the judgments. Now, do you notice, for the first time, God is touching man as well as beast. It's affecting man personally, his own physical body. And this, of course, meant that the priests in that day were spotless. They could not serve in the temple with any kind of a breaking out or sickness. And now the magicians, they take off. Believe me, they're gone. The priests, well, they can't serve. They're unclean. And so they are having really a holiday as far as all this worship in Egypt. And you can imagine what it was. I walked over part of the ruins of the city of Memphis. And by the way, practically all the ruins are gone now, but they know something of the extent of that great city that was there. And down one thoroughfare and up another, temple after temple, I forget how many hundreds of temples, well over 1,000, that were in that city, and priests serving at all of them. Now, you can imagine what it did, why it brought to a halt all of that false worship, and everything slowed down to a standstill, and all the bright lights went off. I noticed reading at the time that they had the strike up at Las Vegas, there on Glitter Gulch, where they probably have more neon lights than any place in the world, I'm told. And I haven't been through there in years, but I'm told that if you fly over it at night, why, you think the sun's coming up. It's so bright. Well, when they had the strike, the lights went out, the hotels closed up, the people left. And it brought a deadness. It was so startling that they had to settle the strike and begin immediately. Well, you can imagine what's happened here in the land of Egypt. False religion is out of business. And they are all got boils. They can't serve. And so you have up a sign on all the temples closed because of sickness. We read now in verse 12, it reveals the condition again of the heart of Pharaoh. And the Lord hardened the heart of Pharaoh. You see, God's making him stand to it now, even when he himself has boils. And he hearkened not unto them as the Lord had spoken unto Moses. And the Lord said unto Moses, Rise up early in the morning, stand before Pharaoh, and say unto him, Thus saith the Lord God of the Hebrews, Let my people go, that they may serve me. And how many times have we read that God says, Let my people go? And he's not letting them go yet. You can see his heart is indeed hardened. For I will at this time send all my plagues upon thine heart and upon thy servants, upon thy people, that thou mayest know that there's none like me in all the earth. For now I will stretch out my hand that I may smite thee and thy people with pestilence, and thou shalt be cut off from the earth. And in every deed for this cause have I raised thee up, for to show in thee my power, and that my name may be declared throughout all the earth. Now God says that I'm going to use you, Pharaoh, to demonstrate my power throughout all the earth. And actually, God uses the wrath of man really to praise him. And here is a case of it. Now verse 17, As yet exaltest thou thyself against my people, that thou wilt not let them go. Behold, tomorrow about this time will I cause it to rain a very grievous hail, such as hath not been in Egypt since the foundation thereof even until now. Now, the land of Egypt is a land of no rain. I was told when I was there that they had less than 1 inch of rain. And the year that I was there, it was, of course, early spring, in long about May, and they had not had a drop of rain that year. And I do not know how much they got during the year, but averages out less than an inch of rain. Now they're going to have a rain, and the kind of which they could do without. And we are told here, verse 19, Send therefore now and gather thy cattle and all that thou hast in the field, for upon every man and beast which shall be found in the field and shall not be brought home, the hail shall come down upon them, and they shall die. He that feared the word of the Lord among the servants of Pharaoh made his servants and his cattle flee into the houses. You see, it's a question here whether you believe God or not. God says, get your servants in, your cattle in. Many didn't believe God, and they were judged by the hail and were destroyed, of course. But God gave them a chance, you see. Just a question of whether you believe God or not, and that holds good today. Verse 21, And he that regarded not the word of the Lord left his servant and his cattle in the field. And that was, of course, to a great disadvantage. Now, Isis is the goddess of the air, and you find a great deal that's said about her in the religion of Egypt. And she's one of the principal members of the theophany, by the way. She is one that was very prominent in the land of Egypt. Now, hail is actually directed against her. But you see, it touches mankind, and that's very important to note. Now we have in verse 22, And the Lord said unto Moses, Stretch forth thine hand toward heaven, that there may be hail in all the land of Egypt, upon man, upon beast, and upon every herb of the field throughout the land of Egypt. And Moses stretched forth his rod toward heaven, and the Lord sent thunder and hail, and the fire ran along upon the ground, and the Lord rained hail from the land of Egypt. So there was hail, and fire mingled with the hail, very grievous, such as there was none like it in all the land of Egypt since it became a nation. And the hail smote throughout all the land of Egypt, all that was in the field, both man and beast, and the hail smote every herb of the field and brake every tree of the field. Now, those that didn't believe God, naturally, they made no provision for protection. That's the same message that God has for the world today, that judgment is coming, and that a man's not wise today to go on as if nothing is going to happen. It was that way in the days of Noah. It will be that when he comes again in judgment. And here you have a great many didn't believe God. All God does is ask you to believe him. Now again, we are reminded of the fact in verse 26, Only in the land of Goshen, where the children of Israel were, was there no hail. You see, from here on, the land of Goshen is spared from the plagues that are coming on the land. And we find here that the plague now of the hail had a tremendous effect upon the land of Egypt. For instance, we're told in verse 31, and the flax and the barley was smitten, for the barley was in the ear and the flax was boll. So that flax was for the garments, for clothing, barley for food. And the wheat and the rice also, we're told, was smitten. They weren't grown up. It was all beaten down. And this was a judgment against the foodstuff and the clothing. You see, God is now striking at man. And Pharaoh was smitten first. And he ought to wake up. But he's not. He's hardened. We're told here, verse 35, and the heart of Pharaoh was hardened. Neither would he let the children of Israel go as the Lord had spoken by Moses. He would not yield yet. Well, you wonder what it's going to take to make it possible for this man to let them go. All right, now notice God prepares to move again. And here he says, and the Lord said unto Moses, go in unto Pharaoh, for I have hardened his heart and the heart of his servants, that I might show these my signs before him, and that thou mayest tell in the ears of thy son and of thy son's son what things I have wrought in Egypt and my signs which I have done among them, that ye may know how that I am the Lord. Now you see, God has many reasons for doing what he does. One of them was to make this man Pharaoh to reveal what was in his heart, that he's this kind of a man, that he was a godless man. You see, God could have taken the children of Israel immediately out of the land of Egypt without even making any contact with Pharaoh. And many people would say, the critic would, and many, I'm sure, would offer the objection, well, God certainly was not fair to Pharaoh. He should have given him an opportunity to have let the children go and given this man an opportunity for salvation. Well, friend, that's exactly what God has done. He didn't take them out immediately now. But also, God is demonstrating to his own people before he got them in the wilderness what he was able to do, and that he was able to not only deliver them out of Egypt, but he was well able to bring them into the land that he had promised to give to Abraham, Isaac, and to Jacob. Now I read here in verse 2 of chapter 10, and that thou mayest tell in the ears of thy son, thy son's sons, what things I've wrought in Egypt. And at the Passover now, for almost 4,000 years, it's the oldest religious holiday that there is. Why, the story has been told about how God delivered his people out of the land of Egypt. Now, verse 3, and Moses and Aaron came in unto Pharaoh and said unto him, thus saith the Lord God of the Hebrews, how long wilt thou refuse to humble thyself before me? Let my people go, that they may serve me. Else, if thou refuse to let my people go, behold, tomorrow will I bring the locusts into thy coast, and they shall cover the face of the earth, that one cannot be able to see the earth, and they shall eat the residue of that which is escaped, which remaineth unto you from the hail, and shall eat every tree which groweth for you out of the field. And they shall fill thy houses, the houses of thy servants, the houses of all the Egyptians, which neither thy fathers, nor thy father's father have seen since the day that they were upon the earth unto this day. And he turned himself and went out from Pharaoh. And Pharaoh's servant said unto him, how long shall this man be a snare unto us? Let the men go, that they may serve the Lord their God. Knowest thou not yet that Egypt is destroyed? Now, what he's saying is just simply this. The land of Egypt is being absolutely demolished, and it's destroyed by these plagues that are coming on the land. How long are you going to go along with this type of thing? Why not at least make a compromise with these people? And so we find here that Moses and Aaron now are brought in again unto Pharaoh. And he said unto them, now here's his third compromise. Go serve the Lord your God, but who are they that shall go? And Moses said, we'll go with our young, with our old, with our sons, with our daughters, with our flocks and with our herds will we go, for we must hold a feast unto the Lord. And he said unto them, let the Lord be so with you as I will let you go, and your little ones, look to it, for evil is before you. Not so, go now, ye that are men, and serve the Lord, for that ye did desire. And they were driven out from Pharaoh's presence. The compromise now is this. Moses, you go on out in the wilderness with the man, with the adults, but you leave the children in the land, and you go out without them. Well, Pharaoh, I think, suspected that if they got 3 days in the wilderness, they would keep going. And so he wants to stop that, and he knows if he keeps the children, they'd not run away. They would come back for their children. Now, this, again, has a corollary. It's a pattern for believers today. I think that as Pharaoh tested and tempted this man Moses with a compromise, that the child of God is today tempted with a compromise. In fact, you will find these four compromises parallel in the Christian life. Now, first of all, of course, is be a Christian, but don't be narrow. And then you be a Christian, but don't go too far in this. If you insist on doing certain things, well, don't make a practice of it. In other words, compromise. Now, this, as someone has said, is probably the most subtle temptation of all. In other words, there are a great many people are told today, and a great many Christians. I'm of the opinion I'm speaking to a great many Christians like this right now. Yes, you go ahead and be a Christian, but remember that your children are being brought up in the world in Egypt, and you want to prepare them for Egypt so that today, we have a great conflict in the average Christian home. I've seen this again and again. There is this matter of the child being brought up under an educational system that's absolutely contrary to Christianity. And he's told, well, he must get along in the world, and that the child of God's in the world, and that the child of God, since he's to be in the world, he's to get in the world and make all the money he can and get involved in the world. Friends, I've been a pastor a long time, over 30 years. I haven't learned very much, but I've learned a few things. And I have seen again and again and again a godly father and mother, and yet they want everything for their children. They say, we want them to have the best education. We want them to get up in the world. We want them to succeed. We want them to be successful. We want them to get rich. And believe me, one after another has fallen. One after another has departed from the Lord. This is the most subtle temptation that comes today to Christian parents. And I personally think that's the problem right now in the Christian home, where we've got young people in rebellion. What did you expect, my friend, when you sent them to these worldly institutions and he came home one day, a hippie or something even worse? And you say, my, how could he do that brought up in a Christian home? He did that because actually he wasn't brought up in a Christian home. The parents are lovely Christian people, but they didn't train really the children in the Christian values and in Christian things. They were so anxious and ambitious for them to get on in the world, and they've lost them. Oh, how they have been lost today. This is the most subtle temptation of it all. And I've spent time with it because I think it's rather important. But we're going to have to leave off there today, my beloved.
0: Do you think the most destructive plagues are over, or are there more to come? Does Pharaoh finally relent, or does he once again harden his heart? 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
1: Guys?
0: Yes, Alan.
1: You want me to cut in front of these 15 people who are waiting in this very slow line?
0: That's right, Alan. And cut in front of the big guy with all the tattoos.
1: Why am I doing this?
0: To illustrate that people have a basic understanding of what is right and wrong, like knowing it is rude to cut in front of people.
1: But everybody knows that.
0: Right. And since there is a basic moral law, there must be a moral law giver.
1: Which means there's a God.
0: Right, a moral God. Okay, and action!
1: Okay, everybody, a new rule here. According to my standards, it's okay to get in line anywhere I want. 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
1: So, I'm going to get in the front of the line here.
3: Hey, I was here first.
1: Wait, put me down, put me
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1: down!
3: What you did there was wrong!
0: That's a take.
1: There's got to be a better way to make these points, guys.
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0: important is the fact of a six-day creation? Find out on today's Creation Moment. And now, here's our Creation Moment host, Ian Taylor.
1: Many Christians are willing to accept what Genesis has to say about creation, with one exception. They don't want to understand the 6 days as literal, natural, approximately 24-hour day days. Did you know that there are other important portions of Scripture that depend upon those 6 days being literal and normal days? In Exodus chapter 20, verse 11, the Lord is given the Ten Commandments to Moses. The Lord is explaining the principle of the Sabbath in this verse. God's explanation says that man shall work 6 days and rest on the seventh, because the Lord himself made the heavens and the earth in 6 days and rested on the seventh. Therefore he blessed the seventh day. These words are repeated in Deuteronomy chapter 5, verse 13.

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1: For American Family News, I'm Chris Woodward. President Trump is going to be in Alaska today to campaign for Republican candidates, including Senator Dan Sullivan. Fox's Alex Hogan continues our coverage.
2: President Trump is taking his midterm message to Alaska. It's the latest stop in a handful of stops to typically Republican strongholds, states where some Republican candidates are facing tough fights. President Trump countered, arguing that he's stopping in friendly areas to thank those who have backed him in the past. Yesterday, Trump rallied in Ohio, warning voters that Democrats will undo his agenda. Instead, Trump told voters to think of him when hitting the polls.
1: Meanwhile, all eyes are on Texas, where polls show Democrat James Tallarico leading Republican Ken Paxton in the race for a U.S. Senate seat. Tallarico is dismissing claims that he sought care for mental issues when he disappeared from the campaign trail for 2 weeks. Tallarico claims he was battling the flu, but Paxton isn't buying it.
3: Conservative folks on Twitter and some of Paxton's ally were pushing the idea that you had a stress-induced episode and were getting treatment for it. What are your thoughts? Did that happen?
4: That's not true. I just had the flu, and I feel much better. But it's a good reminder that you can't believe everything you read on the internet.
5: 2 weeks is a long time to be away with the flu, and it's just a very strange time to disappear.
1: For more election news, visit our website, afn.net. Six Flags has temporarily closed 9 roller coasters across 6 amusement parks. The news came after one person died and several others were injured in an incident involving a coaster at Six Flags Over Georgia near Atlanta. Officials have not confirmed how the person died or what caused the others to be injured. When considering a criminal's federal prison sentence, how much do judges have to pay attention to the commentary of footnotes about the type of crime committed? Fox's Jessica Rosenthal reports that's what the U.S. Supreme Court will consider today.
6: To help federal judges interpret federal sentencing guidelines, they are instructed to give deference to the commentary, a sort of footnote, when they make decisions. These commentaries are written by the U.S. Sentencing Commission, a body of 7 members appointed by the president and confirmed by the Senate. Kendall Baird was given an enhanced prison sentence because he was a convicted felon with a firearm and a magazine capacity of 17 rounds. The commentary on his sentencing defined a large capacity magazine as anything that can hold more than 15 rounds. His attorneys are challenging the deference judges give these commentaries, especially since there is an existing divide among the judicial circuits about how much they should matter. Jessica Rosenthal, Fox News.
1: Jury selection is set to begin today in the trial that could see the white supremacist who killed 10 people in a Buffalo supermarket get the death penalty. The attack happened in 2022. Peyton Gendron is facing over 24 federal hate crime charges and more than a dozen firearms charges. He is already spending life in prison on state murder charges. In final news, disaster relief ministries are aiding victims of Hurricane Isaias. AFN Steve Jordahl caught up with one of the ministries, 8 Days of Hope.
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8: 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And
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8: 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But can you pull a limb that's been cut down to the curb? Can you make a hot sandwich? Can you help somebody sort through the debris of their house that got damaged?
7: Find more information at 8daysofhope.com. I'm Steve Jordahl.
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9: Welcome to Heritage for the Heart, a radio broadcast of Bible preaching from Heritage Baptist Church in Picayune, Mississippi. 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We pray the message by Pastor Jeremy Wilson will be a spiritual help to you.
10: Paul writes and says to Timothy, he said, this is why the law is written. Now here's what some of you do. Well, I'm not that bad. But you know to hate your brother is just as wicked as if you had murdered your brother? And to look with lust as if you had committed adultery? And to think within your mind that there is something more important than God is to place something in your mind that is great. You see, idolatry is not just in our lives. It is not just a stone statue or a gold or silver or some concrete thing that has been painted up and that people pray a prayer to. No, no, gods, often those are not the ones that bother Americans. The gods of America are sports and hunting and fishing and education and then just the pride of life and who you, well, God is a God of love and He would never be against me, and he thinks I'm okay, and how dare you preach? No, it's not about me. It is about his law. It is like the flashlight. It is like the big finger out. It comes out of heaven, and it points right at you, and we are sinners, and it ought to condemn us. There ought to be something this morning in verses 9 and 10 that points its finger to you and I and says, you are a sinner, because Paul raises his hand and says, I'm chief of sinners. You realize what Paul's history was? He went into houses in the book of Acts, and he says he hauled out Christians and made them blaspheme the name of Jesus Christ, and God only knows what he did to them, both men, women, and children. He was forgiven and because of Christ, but that's the stuff that he did. He said, I'm the worst. Look at verse 10. For liars. Man, he just threw you under the bus. You say, well, I've never stole nobody. I've never murdered anybody, but you've lied. And if you tell me no, we got you again. Man, he just put every one of us in that crowd. You know, God likes truth. Your lies are not justified. Christians still like to lie sometimes. God doesn't like it. For perjured persons. And then I like what he says. And if there be any other thing that's contrary to sound doctrine, that'll cover it too. If you can think of anything else that doesn't line up with the Bible, we got you. You say, well, this is not a great encouraging message. No, it really is. It is. It doesn't sound like it to you at this point because the law talks about this relationship with God. It talks about this relationship with man that I have violated. It points its finger at us and it says there is restraint. You need to control yourself. And you within the inward, you had a hard time controlling your tongue sometimes. You have a hard time controlling your thoughts. And you have fallen prey to this. And you could sit back and say, yeah, but overall, preacher, I've been a good person. But the Bible says if you have broken one commandment, you are guilty of all. It doesn't matter. It's like falling off a building with a chain there, and it's got 10 links to it. And one link breaks, and you go falling down to your death holding the 9 links. And you say, but I've still got 9. You fool, you're still going to hit the ground and still die. It doesn't matter if you have kept 4, 5, or 2, but all are guilty. And if you break one, you're guilty of all. Now, folks, that means that we're condemned. That means that the finger has pointed at us and we are judged, not by the preacher, not by Christianity, but by God himself. See, we cannot keep the law. And here is what's taking place as we keep in mind the context. There's people that have risen up in the church and they're teaching, possibly saying, you've got to do this to be a good Christian. And Paul's going, no, you don't. Stop. The law has a place. It has a purpose. Just as if you follow the commands or the guidelines of what God wants you to do in life, it produces 3 things in verse 5. And if you follow out with the law lawfully, it produces something. See, it's not necessarily a byproduct of what it rather is what he says in Galatians, he says is it is a schoolmaster to lead us to Christ. See, the law is like the path that when we look at it, we say, preacher, I am a sinner. And everybody's going, yeah. And I will be condemned because the judgment of God. And I hammer this home is that Christians aren't judging you. You will be judged by God that wrote that book. For it is appointed unto men once to die, but after this, the judgment. It is God that will judge you. And you broke his laws. And if you still say here this morning, but I'm a good person. But if you're a good person, and if he's a good judge, then the good judge has to judge that which is wrong. He has to. And he will. But watch where it leads in verse 11. In verse 11, he says this, according to. Now, that may not seem too exciting to you. You maybe, I don't think you got excited all of a sudden when I read off those two words, according to. But do you know what those two words mean? Those words mean, for example, how about this? Do you see the word in it? Accord. Now, it's not a Honda. But do you see the word accord? And you have chords on a guitar. You want those things to be in tune, don't you? They're in accord. They're in harmony. They're agreeing. They're suitable. This is what according means. Here's, when you look it up in the definition, it says, according to means to the preceding parts. Okay, for us good Southerners, that means for what was before I just talked about. He said, what I'm getting ready to say is in good harmony, and it brings it all together to what I just talked about. Now, that's why I said it doesn't sound like it's very encouraging this morning, but it is, really, because the law points its finger. And in Isaiah, he said that our righteousness, not just righteousness, it's righteousness is. It's like it covers it all. He says, your righteousness is as filthy rags. Have you heard that verse before? I can't explain to you what that verse means because we're mixed company. But those rags are dirty and filthy, as the Bible says. And he says all your good works are like those rags. Folks, that's condemning to us. That brings us under judgment. He says, but according to. He says, of all that I just finished telling you, and the law points to you and I and says you are guilty, look at verse 11, according to the glorious gospel of the blessed God, which was committed to my trust. And I want to show you real quickly, right there in verse 11. I want you to see this morning, in that verse, the sinner, the saint, and the Savior. And what I mean by that is the sinner is met. He meets the sinner. You see, because the sinner is now captive. He is bound because of his sin. Because the law pointed and said, you are guilty. You cannot keep the commandments of God. You cannot keep the goodness of God and bring about righteousness. And some of you have tried all of your life to be good people and good things. And you think in your mind, if I do good things, it'll outweigh my bad. I am here to tell you this morning, by the words of God, it'll never happen. It'll never happen. You'll never outweigh your bad works with your good. And if you could, then why did Jesus Christ have to die? Jesus Christ came down this earth out of heaven. In John chapter 17, he said, Father, I left the glory in which you gave me. He said, I came down. He said, but I'm going to be reunited with you with glory. In that chapter 17, seven times he uses the word or the term glory. He was glorified in heaven. He came down to this earth and died on the cross of Calvary for a bunch of lousy, no good sinners. That's me and that's you. Because he knew you couldn't do it and I couldn't do it, and he needed to give you salvation. Now, just because he died on the cross of Calvary doesn't mean it automatically has just benefited to you. You've got to do something about it. But here's what happens in that verse 11 right there. The sinner is met. God meets with you, and he brings to you and says, here is the glorious. See the word glory in that? The glorious gospel. See, the gospel is more than just a phrase, and I've termed it this way, the death, the burial, and the resurrection. And it is that. It is the death, the burial, and resurrection of Christ. But it's more than just the fact of what Jesus Christ did on a physical cross. It's what he did spiritually that transfers itself to me and you at the moment that I receive him as the Savior. See, the sinner is met in that, look what he did for you. Do you understand why this morning I couldn't put a title to this message? How do you title this? What do you just call it, you? You call it me? You title it the glorious gospel? I don't even know if that does the justice here. God became sin for you. That's what he did. That's what he says in 1 Peter. He said he became sin, 2 Corinthians, he became sin for us. If you could take the whole world's sin, you ever had a guilty conscience? You ever had something that just kind of bothered you and ate at you? Now you take that with everybody in this room, plus all the humans ever lived on the face of this earth, you take all of those sins and place them upon one man, Jesus Christ, and in Isaiah says his visage, his image, was so marred more than any man. The Bible says in Isaiah chapter 53, he said his soul, not his spirit, not his body, his soul was made an offering for sin. He died both physically, spiritually, and with his soul. All three parts of Jesus Christ died. He went to hell for you. You would be a fool not to look at him and say, you have met my need. You have made the place for me to take care of this thing. Here, I've shown, it's been a while. Let me do it again here. I've got some guests, so here we go. All right? This is your life. This hymnal is going to be a picture of your life. Now, it's not a perfect life. It may look good on the outside, but on the inside, it's got some mistakes. I got one up there in the sound room. I should have grabbed it, and it looks perfect on the outside, and you open it up, the whole book is printed upside down. So if you ever see the guys in the sound room singing with their hymnal upside down, they are right. They're just, the hymnal is printed incorrectly. You know what? That's what some of your life is like. Everybody thinks you got it in order. If I were to open the thing up, you're upside down. You can just smile. Everybody agrees. We're sinners. Now, here's my Bible right here. Now, it's tattered since it's been worn, but let's just say it is the Bible. It is perfect. It is holy. And if I were to take my cover off, it would say, the Holy Bible. So let's do this. Let's picture this as your life, and let's picture this as Jesus Christ. He's perfect. He's holy. He's sinless. Pay attention to me. This is exactly what God says with salvation. He said, here the sinners met. He said, your life, on the outside, look, people think you're okay. But if you're honest with me this morning, you say, preacher, I'm just torn up on the inside. And God says, I know. So tell you what I'll do with salvation. If you'll accept, if you'll agree that Jesus Christ was your payment for sin on the cross, and he died for you, and he gave you salvation, God says, here's what I'll do. I'll take all of your sin, and I'll place it. I'll put it on top of Jesus. And God says, when I see Jesus, I see your sin. He said, but here it gets even better. I'll take all the righteousness and the goodness and the holiness of Jesus Christ, and I'll take it and I'll put it on you. And when I see you, I see Jesus. That's the gospel. You see why I say when I say the death, the burial, and the resurrection, it doesn't do justice. That is why it is the glorious gospel. According to the glorious gospel. Yes, I am condemned. And you are condemned because I violated God's holy, righteous standards. And just because somebody misused the law of God doesn't give me the right to do wrong. And yes, I am guilty, but it has its place. And its place is it points its fingers at sinners and says, you're not as good as God. You're not even as good as you thought you were. But you've got the glorious gospel of Christ. And that is that Jesus Christ says the sinner is met. But not only is the sinner met, but in this passage right there in verse 11, you see the Savior. And that passage right there, the Savior, and then you also see the saint. In verse 11 right there, yes, the sinner is met with the glorious gospel, but now look at verse 11, was committed to my trust. See, something changed. Some of you listening this morning, you're saying, well, okay, you're talking about this thing of the gospel. You're talking about Jesus Christ saving me. Then how do I do it? It is very simple. Believe on the Lord Jesus Christ, and thou shalt be saved. If you are continually still trying to be a good person, then it is you that is trying to bring about the righteousness of God, and it will not work because it's you. It is no works of me. It is no works of you. It is all the work of Jesus Christ. He calls it in John chapter 3, a second birth. Guess who did all the work for your salvation? Not you, not me, Jesus Christ.
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0: Noah's flood, it was global. This is Ken Ham, whose ministry has produced the family-friendly Answers Bible curriculum. Genesis 7 tells us that during the flood of Noah's day, the water covered all the high hills to a depth of over 20 feet. Now, some people argue the flood was just local to the Mesopotamian Valley. But how could a local flood cover all the mountains in 20 feet of water? Water seeks its own level. It won't cover all the hills in one area without spilling into other areas. And besides, the flood lasted over a year. No small regional flood has ever lasted that long. You can't claim the Bible teaches a local flood without completely ignoring what the text says. The flood, it was global.
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1: What should you do if your son wants to quit? Sam asked his dad if he could quit playing the cello. Sam's dad was surprised, since Sam had always loved playing. But he was discouraged because none of his friends shared that passion. 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Years later, as Sam accepted a music scholarship to a university, he turned to his dad. "Thank you for not letting me give up." 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

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John 3:16. 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
2: The most honorable position, according to the Bible, is that of servanthood. Hence, I shall serve George by bringing him this cup of coffee. Here you go, George.
3: Why, thank you.
2: Oh, you take cream in your coffee, don't you?
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2: Oh, thank you. Now, Jesus told us whoever wants to become great among you must be your servant.
3: While I'm in here, can I get you a cup of coffee?
2: Oh, certainly, thank you. The servant's heart.
3: Cream and sugar?
2: Two lumps, please. 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
2: The servant's heart is humble. 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
3: And I made some chocolate cake. 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
2: Wonderful. Thank you, George. 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Haven't I, George?
3: Oh, right. Thank you for the coffee.
2: Just part of being a servant.
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2: But I'm glad to declare to you that there is power in the name of Jesus. There is power in the Word of God to send the demons into the pigs and down into the depths of the sea and to bring freedom to your friends, your neighbors, and anybody that is under the spell of drugs and alcohol and witchcraft today. There is deliverance in the name of Jesus Christ.
1: Jesus called his followers to be witnesses, people who share the life-changing truth of the gospel with others. When we step out in faith, God uses our lives to point people to him. Welcome to Daily in the Word. This program features the teaching and preaching of Dr. Paul Chappell, pastor of Lancaster Baptist Church and president of West Coast Baptist College in Lancaster, California. In our series, Led to Witness, Pastor Chappell provides biblical encouragement and practical guidance for sharing your faith. As you listen, you'll be reminded that God can use your life to bring the message of salvation to those around you. And now, here's Dr. Paul Chappell with part one of a message called Led to Confront.
2: As you travel across the country, one thing that becomes very apparent regarding our country and our world is that Satan is busy everywhere. In fact, the Bible says in Ephesians chapter 2 that he is the prince and power of the air. His influence is pervasive. And we can see that Satan is always working to destroy families and to ruin the lives of teenagers and to find people's lives completely set aside rather than actively serving Jesus Christ. And we hear about all of these different situations, and we hear of the terms, we understand of the troubles with Antifa, and we hear about this call in Europe for universal ID and for the Islamitization of cities in the Western world, and the fact that New York may very well be one of those cities in the upcoming days. And we see the rebellion towards authority and people that are constantly angry and constantly bickering one with another. And sometimes as believers watching the chaos in the culture, it would be easy for us just to kind of shrink back into our homes, hide behind our Ring doorbell and our security system, and just say, I'm not going to interact with all this crazy stuff. I'm just going to be a recluse. I'm just going to get into my private world and really just forget everyone and everything else out there. Well, this morning, what I want you to notice in the life of Jesus Christ is that whenever he faced people who were under the influence of Satan, people whose lives were a total wreck, people who could have cared less about him, he still lovingly confronted them with the truth that they needed to know. He never backed away, no matter how crazy or wacky the problem seemed. Now, in Mark chapter 4, Jesus said to his disciples in verse 35, "Let's get into our ship and go to the other side of the Sea of Galilee." He called them to take a journey with him from the west side of this lake to the east side of the lake. And they went into an area that is called Gadara. Gadara was one of the cities of the Decapolis, which were 10 cities of the ancient Greek world. And this region of Decapolis and the 10 cities thereof were really anchored by the city of Gadara there on the eastern shores of the Sea of Galilee, which really is about the size of the average lake in the United States of America. Also, Gadara is at the base of what is known as the Golan Heights, a region there in Israel that is very beautiful and scenic and peaceful to this very day. The Sea of Galilee normally is a calm sea. Sometimes it does have storms, and we've been on that Sea of Galilee several times as we've taken groups from our church to the Holy Land, and I believe we have a slide of that. Here's our group here a few years ago going from the west side to the east side. A few miles to the south is the Jordan River, where we've even baptized some of our members on occasion. It's an historic place indeed, this eastern shore of the Sea of Galilee. But it is there in the ministry of Jesus that he had, as we'll notice in our notes this morning, a demonic confrontation. He was confronted in the strangest of ways, and sometimes we will be confronted by people who just are sort of out of it spiritually or disinterested spiritually. So notice what the Bible says as we read in chapter 5 and verse 2. And when he was come out of the ship immediately, there met him out of the tombs a man with an unclean spirit who had his dwelling among the tombs, and no man could bind him, no, not with chains. Here we see a demonic domain is described. We find that this maniac of Gadara, as he was called, is in a domain dwelling amongst the tombs. We find that he had been living literally amongst the dead people, amongst the tombs of Gadara. Now, the tombs were known as an unclean place in Jewish culture in particular. No Jew would ever walk through a graveyard. I've actually seen platforms built over graveyards so that Jewish people could walk over the graveyard, but never touch the ground, which was considered unclean. Nevertheless, this man who was possessed of devils was actually living amongst the tombs and had no concept of clean or unclean in that sense. Now, we find that this man is described in verse number 2 as a man dwelling amongst the tombs who could not even be held by chains. He was described as a man with an unclean spirit. He was possessed of devils. And I believe it is very important this morning that all of us remember that in the world in which we live, that Satan himself is called the prince and power of the air. Ephesians chapter 2, verse 2. Wherein in time past ye walked according to the course of this world, according to the prince of the power of the air, the spirit that now worketh in the children of disobedience. Now, if you are saved, if you've been born again, the Spirit of God lives in you and he works in you. He brought you to church today. He woke you up and said, hey, let's go hear about Jesus today. That's the work of the Holy Spirit. But in the children of disobedience is the spirit of the wicked one. He is the one that says Jesus isn't true. You don't need to go to church today. And hence, in the world in which we live, there's a spiritual battle taking place. This is why Paul the Apostle said, for we wrestle not against flesh and blood. We wrestle against spiritual powers of darkness and the rulers of the wickedness of this world. And so this man, without the Spirit of God in him, was completely overtaken by demonic spirits. Now, I have good news for you this morning. No saved man or woman who possesses the Holy Spirit of God can ever be fully indwelt by a demon. How many of you can say amen to that? And we thank God for that. But this man wasn't saved, and so the demons had moved into his life. Now, I want you to take note of the fact that that doesn't always happen instantaneously. Normally, it's one step at a time. People get introduced to demonic effects, activities, habits. Maybe it is through some type of fortune telling, Ouija board. Maybe it's through some kind of occultic music. Maybe it's through some type of activity that they become involved in. There are even in the public schools today, satanic clubs and teenagers that have become curious about these things. I want you to learn from this message today. Satan doesn't want just a part of your life. He wants to control all of your life. He wants to ruin your family and control even your children. That's why it concerns me when many parents are so unaware of how the devil is using these devices and computers to influence your children. For example, two of the most commonly purchased games by young children today are called Hellborn, which came out in 2023, a game that they play relating to demons and sinners. Another one called Demon, The Descent. It is another game that deals with satanic themes. And children are introduced to Satan and they begin to play with symbolisms, pentagrams and such things on these games. And they become desensitized just a little bit at a time. Nobody ever begins thinking that they'll ruin their life, they don't plan it that way. They just slowly become accustomed to that which is wicked. Nobody ever plans to become an alcoholic. They just start taking a few drinks with their friends. Soon they're completely out of control. Nobody ever plans to become a meth addict. It just starts with a few joints and then something a little stronger and then something a little more. And by the way, Satan moves in the drug area and arena, and he moves through drugs to influence people's lives. Nobody ever plans to live in the tombs, but this man was there because slowly Satan had been influencing his life. And so we find him in a demonic domain. But notice, secondly, we see a devastating dominance in his life. Satan had become so strong, the demons so strong, that the Bible says in verse 4 that even when they would bind him with chains, he would break the chains. He had such power dominating his life. You see, never underestimate the power of demonic spirits. And I'll say this perhaps a little bit later. Sometimes people may have a mental health issue. Sometimes it may be a demonic issue. Sometimes it may be both. We don't always know the source of erratic behavior, but be sure, God is not the author of confusion. And when you see someone's life so tormented, be sure that Satan wants to take advantage of them in that time in their life. We must understand here today that like a person on meth or PCP or some type of drug, this man was there in the graveyard completely under the control of Satan. And the Bible says in John 8 and verse 34, Jesus answered them, "Verily, verily, I say unto you, whosoever committeth sin is the servant of sin." I want you to think about that phrase. Whosoever committeth sin is the servant of sin. Let's say it now. Whosoever is the... It started with one picture. It started with one joint. It started with one drink. But soon you could not stop. Soon you were the servant of sin. I don't know what happened in the maniac of Gadara's life. I don't know how it started. Perhaps it started with a spirit of rebellion towards his parents. Perhaps it started with somehow dabbling in the occult, which was present in that day. But somehow through it all, his life was ruined. He was living in the graveyard. We see a demonic domain. We see a devastating dominance. Notice thirdly, a deviant conduct. We see these irrational actions with this man. The Bible says in verse 5, always night and day he was in the mountains and in the tombs crying, notice this, and cutting himself, the Bible says, with stones. Now understand that self-mutilation is a sign of demonic influence. Self-mutilation is a sign of demonic influence. Nobody mutilates themselves to the glory of God. Nobody's going to harm themselves. Sometimes, as we had even last night, 28 teenagers get saved. Praise God for that. Sometimes it might be, as it was no doubt last night, there might be a young lady from a difficult family and she's been in a dark situation and her fingernails are black and her lipstick is black and her boots are black and her demeanor is dark. And many times we find as we begin to help and counsel them, they have become so confused by their school about gender, so confused by their parents about their value and worth, that they've even begun to cut themselves. They've literally begun to harm themselves. Their eating habits reflect the same. From time to time, Satan has been oppressing them and discouraging them. And before their salvation, sometimes oppressing and even taking control in their life.
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0: Hey, everybody. Thank you for joining us at Keeping It Young, where Dave and Bethley share practical lessons from God's Word about marriage, family, and ministry life. They desire to encourage, edify, and equip you as you navigate these important matters in your own life. Well, I trust you've had a wonderful weekend and you're ready to begin a new week. Today, Dave and Bethley will be continuing their series on overcoming, and we'll be continuing specifically on the area of anger. So let the miles fade away between you and the Youngs as they share their hearts and experiences with you wherever you might be in the world.
1: Our discussion in this year so far, talking about the word overcoming. And we jumped in right away with a big one, started talking about overcoming anger. And that negatively affects many lives and negatively affects many marriages. And it is one of those things that not only is very commonplace, it has massive ramifications in a ton of areas. So just to take care of the anger doesn't necessarily solve all the problems that anger causes. Because typically if there's anger issues, you also have to deal with bitterness issues. If there are anger issues, we have to deal with communication issues and hurts and hurt feelings. It is a huge issue just because it has so much ramifications and because it does so much damage.
2: Right. It affects so much. But one of the problems with it is that people with anger issues, either they don't recognize that they do have an anger issue, or it is so acceptable and maybe even expected in our culture that they're like, get over it. Yeah, so I blew up. Get over it. And so what we're trying to bring attention to is that we do need to take care of that. We do need to see the sin that can come from our anger and then the ramifications, all of what you were talking about, the wounds and the bitterness and the emotional trauma that can come from a marriage that has anger in it, a family that has anger in it.
1: I think it would dumbfound our forefathers to see some of the images of anger that we see in our generation. You know, a college student screaming in anger in the face of a police officer. Mm-hmm. The anger in the rioting, the anger of a mother driving a van and refusing to respond to an officer asking her to stop or to move or to get out of her vehicle. Mm-hmm. The anger of our generation is really dumbfounding.
2: Yes.
1: And for those of you that are believers that tune into us, anger will just destroy and damage and hurt your marriage, your children, your relationships. It is important that we overcome it. Mm-hmm. God's word tells us over and over again, make no friendship with an angry man. And the Bible says, be angry and don't sin. Mm-hmm. Don't ever let the sun go down upon your wrath. The Bible is filled with these truths that bitterness and anger and wrath and clamor and evil speaking and malice should all be put away from us. Mm. It's a huge issue that we've got to deal with correctly.
2: Yes.
1: So we've actually covered two episodes already. Just remind us of what we've covered briefly, and let's jump in here into the last episode.
2: So we talked about what the Bible says about anger, and we talked about what anger looks like according to the Word of God, but even just in practical life. We talked about some things we need to understand about anger. There are things that we think, is that really a big deal? And then we talked about how anger is usually manifested, whether you're male or female. And then we talked about overcoming anger in our marriage and just some steps that we can take, whether you are the one with the anger issue or you're the one who has the anger directed towards you.
1: And where we ended last week was just a kind of a really fast statement about potential for separation. Mm-hmm. And there does come a time when anger turns into abuse, anger is beginning to be damaging, that it may demand a separation in order to be confronted.
2: Yes.
1: And a separation, we don't use the word divorce because we can't clearly say from God's word that anger is grounds for divorce. Mm-hmm. But we can very clearly say from words of wisdom and from research that many times separation may need to occur because of the issues that surround anger. Mm-hmm. Well, let's deal with one other area. One final matter, perhaps the question would be, what do you do with a child who has a tendency to anger?
2: Right.
1: And let's even think about just for a moment, you know, how do you know if your child has an anger issue? And that probably, for most people, probably doesn't need to be stated. But a child who is defiant has an angry issue. A child mm-hmm. who screams when they don't get their way and cannot be controlled. A child who regularly loses their temper and hits things, breaks things. A child who attacks even a wall. A child who attacks a wall. And you know, sometimes we can chuckle a little bit at these things. You know, a child who is all of a sudden angry and stomping her foot. And our culture can put that on Instagram and say, isn't that adorable? I mean, she is so spicy, or she's so, mm-hmm. you know, whatever word they want to use. But the truth of the matter is, moms and dads, I would suggest to you very clearly that anger is a big enough issue that if you can take care of it in the heart of a child, 2, 3, 4, 5, 6, 7, 8, 9, 10, way even before they get to their teen years, or certainly before they get out of the teen years,
2: yes,
1: you have done them a great service. Mm-hmm. You've done their future spouse a great service.
2: Right.
1: You've done their children and your grandchildren a great service. Mm-hmm. So this is a huge issue, and so think it over. Some of you, we've actually had a recent question that came in is, what do you do when you really are trying to discipline your child? And you're trying to correct your child, but your child frequently has fits of anger. Mm. And you're dealing with it, but it doesn't seem to be getting any better.
2: Right.
1: And so there's a lot of questions surrounding anger when it comes to our children. We even know one situation where, more than one situation where our teachers and our school systems have to deal with angry students. Mm. And I know teachers who literally are resigning from their classroom. We know one teacher that is actually losing some of her retirement because she finally has come to the place to where I can no longer teach. All I deal with is angry children whose parents won't help.
2: Right.
1: And it is a cultural problem. Mom and dad, you have to overcome it.
2: Well, and I would say, you know, you said you didn't think we would have to point out what are some signs of a child having anger difficulties, but I think you do, because in this culture of gentle parenting, in this culture of hands-off parenting, of unaware parenting, then parents just are kind of like, well, they're just letting off steam, or they're just, you know, these are just healthy emotions that they just need to get out, and they don't know how to process it without actually, you know, having a meltdown or whatever. But the Bible does not call us to process our emotions. The Bible calls us to be spirit controlled in our emotions. And that's very different from what our culture teaches us.
1: Let's just get started today. And one of the things I think maybe that would be wise for us to start with is to think through very carefully to definitively refuse to make excuses. Mm-hmm. So it's easy to think, you know, well, my child has this anger issue, but they have oppositional defiance disorder. Mm-hmm. Or my child really does struggle with their emotions, but they have attention deficit disorder, or you name the disorder. And there are any number of names. If your child has oppositional defiant disorder, anger is still wrong and must be correct. No matter what's going on, don't make an excuse. If you are working on your child and your child all of a sudden catches you off guard by throwing quite a temper tantrum in front of other people, you just very calmly excuse yourself and your child and say, please forgive me, we're working on this, so we really are going to go and take care of this.
2: Right.
1: And you march out with that child. Or you can say, hey, I'm really sorry about this. This is something we're working on, and you forgive us for this, but we're going to go take care of this.
2: Yes.
1: So never ignore it. Never ignore it. Never make excuses for it. Mm-hmm. And here are four things you can do. All right. How do you help a child who has anger issues or a tendency to anger? And Beth and I would give you four. I'm going to give you all four of them because they're not necessarily in order, and then we'll talk about them.
2: Okay.
1: And what you can do is you have to correct them. Mm-hmm. Number one, correct them. Number two, teach them. Number three, disciple them. Number four, mm-hmm. model for them. So let's start with correct them. Every time anger shows up, it has to be confronted with a negative consequence.
2: Yes.
1: Talk about that a little bit.
2: We just described some areas or ways that anger can be manifested in your child that you can say, And honestly, when your child is a toddler, there could be a time when things first start happening that you're like, wait, did they actually mean to stomp their little foot? Did they actually mean to throw themselves on the ground? So we do understand that there may be a couple of times that that happens. But once you understand, no, this is becoming a pattern in my child's life that they are showing me, I don't like what you're wanting me to do right now, mom and dad. And so I am going to react in anger. Well, then you as parents need to talk about what are we going to do about that? The Bible does say that we discipline our children with, the Bible calls it a rod, that would be by spanking, and we have episodes on spanking. We are not for child abuse in any way. For your child to lose his temper and then for you to fly off the handle and lose your temper and then smack your child or kick your child or whatever, that would be child abuse. So we're not for that. We are for biblical corporal punishment, which would be a spanking. So if you need to know more about that, you can go on the website and you can look up episodes on spanking or on correcting your child. Or the Bible also does give room for speaking to your child, for correcting. And maybe the first time or two, you can say, oh no, look at mommy or look at dad. We're not going to do that. You need to stop right now and give your child a chance to stop. And then you and your husband talk about, what are we going to do if they don't stop? Are we going to say, I'm sorry, you need to sit right here on the couch or in your chair or on your bed and you calm down. And when you calm down, mom and dad are going to come talk to you about this. Or do you feel like it's gone far enough? No, this is a disobedience matter and they are not handling their emotions well. Let's give them a spanking.
0: Well, this is your good friend Michael Barnett, and you just listened to the Youngs talk about overcoming, specifically the area of anger. 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
1: One sat alone beside the highway, begging. His eyes were blind, the light he could not see.

And when he was baptized, the father pulled the Venetian blinds and smiled real big. Said, that's him. And Jesus started pointing into that devil. Come on up there and said, you want to meet me? Jesus said, yep, when you get ready. Met him out in the wilderness. And when the devil got there, Jesus was pouring in the valley. And he hit him 3 times with the word of God. And the devil lost his innards and walked off. I get tired of these sissies saying Jesus was just a sweet little teacher. Jesus was so kind and patient and loving. And Jesus, yeah, I know he was. I'm glad he was that way with me. But let me tell you something, Buster. Jesus had some conviction and he knew how to pour in the valley. You read the 23rd chapter book of Matthew. He scalded and scathed and skinned everything. See? Jesus defeated the devil. Jesus went down the road and he said, Matthew, you better follow me. He said, I'm coming. I'll leave all that tax money to somebody else. So here he comes. He said, now got your pencil? He said, sure, I got my pencil. He said, put her down. He said, what we're going to do? He said, I'm going to go up and cleanse that temple. That's what I'm going to do. I'm going to paw in the temple. They've made it a house of merchandise. I'm going to clean that thing out. And he said, I'll put it down. Right on down the road, he met Luke coming. He said, Luke, let's go. He said, you got your pencil? He said, sure, I got my pencil. He said, put it down. We're going to paw in the temple some more. He picked up Luke, Dr. Luke, and he said, let's paw in the temple. We got to cleanse that temple. He said, Lord, Matthew, Mark already got. He said, you put it down like I tell you. And then directly, he got John, the most gentle fellow. You remember that? And Jesus was sitting there doing something that puzzled John to death. John said, Jesus, what are you doing? He said, making a whip. The modernist said, that's just not like Jesus. Well, I know one thing, he made it. Walked in the temple, raised that whip and said, be on your way, boys. And they all got it. In closing, Jesus, give me real close attention in the next 3 minutes. When Jesus came to the end of his runway in this life, at a very early age, he went to the garden. He invited his 3 precious friends to go with him and said, you can watch with me now. It was the 0 hour of his physical life, even of his spiritual life. And Jesus fell on his face after he went a little farther and began to pray. And so far as I'm concerned, he had his spiritual pawing in the valley. Father, remove the cup, but nevertheless not my will, but thine be done. Came and found Peter, James, and John sound asleep. Went back and prayed alone again. Said, it's all over now. He's coming. And he looked up and he saw Judas coming. Judas walked up and he said to the men, whomsoever I shall kiss is he. And last week when I read that again, I saw something I'd never seen. Judas, while Jesus lovingly with a broken heart was pawing toward the cross, he said, friend, wherefore art thou come? And he reached over and kissed him. And the devil had old Judas caught, trying to get his money. Jesus
Wonderful Lord. And as we close the service, Jesus died pouring in the valley, pouring for souls. Seven great statements he made as his spiritual paw dug into that old hill of Calvary. And they drove the nails and the spear. And dear friends, if I know anything about the heart of Jesus, and I don't know enough, I don't even know my own heart, but he does. I believe that Jesus tonight is pawing in the valley. I believe he's looking towards his Father's throne to say, Father, I'm ready when my bride is ready. I believe he's pawing to return. Can you imagine? And this to me is the heart. In the 14th chapter of Romans, you finish it up when he said, every knee shall bow to me, every tongue confess to God. There waits for me a glad tomorrow, where gates of pearl swing open wide. When I have crossed this little veil of sorrow, I'm gonna dwell upon the other side.

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And all these old heavy burdens are gonna be lifted. The day of Christ shall dawn at last. Someday I'm gonna hear those angels a-singing.

While our heads are bowed tonight, I think we'll sing a cappella an old verse or two. While we sing it, if God has spoken to you and there's some special decision you need to make, there'll be somebody here at the front I know to help. You do what's right. Preacher, brother, don't ever get too lazy or too discouraged or too down to paw in the valley. We may not have to paw much longer, but oh, let's be pawing when he comes for precious souls. Paw for your pastor. Paw for your family. Paw for your neighbor. Oh, listen, tonight, this is our hour. The field is white already under harvest. While we sing, how many of you feel there's something you need to do and you ought to do it now? And I hear the Savior say, sing, thy strength indeed is small, child of weakness, watch and pray.

0: sin
1: had
0: left the crimson
1: stain.
0: That's right. Come on. While we sing, "For nothing good have I whereby thy grace to claim," I wonder if you need to just come and say, "Lord, I'm sorry. You forgive me. I won't repeat it again. I've got a habit in my life. I've got a sin in my heart. It's got to go tonight." While we sing, let Jesus speak. And if you're unsaved tonight, wouldn't you just come and say, "I want to be saved tonight." Jesus may come before we meet tomorrow.
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1: The common ground has disappeared. People today are so fixated on being right that they mistake opinion for fact. It's so frustrating to debate with someone who refuses to listen to both sides, isn't it? Inevitably, your girl will form an opinion different than your own. That's the beauty of raising children in a free nation. We each have the ability to think for ourselves. But one of the most valuable relational skills you can instill in your girl, no matter her beliefs, is respect. Respectful debate needs to make a comeback. Of course, there is one truth that remains steadfast. God's love for his children is never ending. If you're personally struggling with your daughter's opinions, remain in the mindset that we're each loved by a redeeming and a merciful God.
0: Want to learn more? 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

Greetings from the big city of Guadalajara, Mexico. My name is Michael Meyer, veteran missionary in the country of Mexico since 2002. 2 years ago, with the help of Final Fight Bible Radio, we started broadcasting an internet Christian radio station for the Spanish-speaking people called Radio Cristiana Lucha Final. 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Thank you very much. 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

The Bible says in Romans chapter 12, verses 1 and 2, I beseech you therefore, brethren, by the mercies of God, that ye present your bodies a living sacrifice, holy, acceptable unto God, which is your reasonable service. And be not conformed to this world, but be ye transformed by the renewing of your mind, that ye may prove what is that good and acceptable and perfect will of God. 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

0: Well, I got Grandma Wilson's toilet to flush.
1: I'm sure she really appreciates it, Stew Bob.
2: Dorena May, she told me that the Johnsons are using their warehouse to house the homeless. 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
1: Like what?
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1: We have a carport.
2: Well, that don't work.
1: You do quite a bit, dear.
2: Dorena May, everybody I know is doing big things for God. 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
1: Stew Bob, we can touch the fence from the back door. 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
2: Like what?
1: You unclog Grandma Wilson's toilet.
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God's children were slaves in Egypt land, so the Lord took Moses by the hand and said, "Go tell Pharaoh to set my people free." Now Moses wanted a way to get out because in his mind he began to doubt. He said, "Lord, old Pharaoh ain't gonna listen to me." Well, the Lord said, "Son, put down that rod," and Moses did. Then he cried to God, for it turned to a snake as evil and as wicked as sin. And then he cried again with an awful wail when the Lord said, "Seize him by the tail," but Moses did, and it turned to a rod again.

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So Moses went, and the Lord helped out. He sent the plagues through the land about until Pharaoh said, you all go and let us be. They started out with a cloud by day and a fire by night to lead the way, when suddenly old Pharaoh decided to change his mind. He gathered together his soldier band, got all the chariots throughout the land, and said, we'll let them Israelites go some other time.

Now when they came to the banks of the ocean blue, they all turned to Moses, said, "What do we do?" Then Moses fell on his knees there in that sand. And the Lord said, "Moses, trust in God, and all you got to do is just raise your rod, and all the mighty water will part below your hand." So Moses obeyed the Lord's command, and the waters parted there in that sand. They saw a path that led straight to the other shore. Now the ground was dry, and they passed on through, and Pharaoh's army said, "We can too," but the waters fell, and they ain't never been seen no more.

I was lost in sin and I kept wondering if someone really cared. In my darkest night I kept wondering and I almost despaired. But someone told me someone would take my sins away and stop my wandering. Yes, someone told me someone would turn my night to day and stop my wandering.

The Bible says in Romans chapter 12, verses 1 and 2, I beseech you therefore, brethren, by the mercies of God, that you present your bodies a living sacrifice, holy, acceptable unto God, which is your reasonable service. And be not conformed to this world, but be ye transformed by the renewing of your mind, that ye may prove what is that good and acceptable and perfect will of God. 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
1: For American Family News, I'm Chris Woodward. President Donald Trump is making a trip to Alaska today to campaign for Republican Senator Dan Sullivan. The stop is being viewed as a sign that the GOP is concerned about its chances of retaining control of the House and Senate in the midterm election. Alaska has not backed a Democrat for Senate in nearly 20 years. Trump plans to hold rallies in Arizona and Montana tomorrow. There is a difference of opinion among conservatives when it comes to the idea of live streaming the firing squad execution of mass murderer Nadal Malik Hassan. AFN's Chad Groening has more.
2: Secretary of War Pete Hegseth has announced that Hassan, who murdered 13 people and wounded 32 others during a shooting rampage at Fort Hood, Texas in 2009, will be put to death on December 3rd. And the execution order by President Trump will be live streamed. Jenna Ellis is host of Jenna Ellis in the Morning on American Family Radio.
3: I lean in favor of saying that we trust the decisions that our government is making. I think that they are doing this soberly and somberly, but I personally would not plan on watching it. But for those who may watch it, perhaps there will be a deterrent factor or a heightened understanding of what justice does require in a civil society.
2: Robert Knight is a columnist for the Washington Times.
4: I don't think it's a good idea to air online the execution, especially a firing squad. The internet is huge. It's endless. I think lots of kids are going to be exposed to it and don't need that. And I don't think it serves any purpose other than trying to show that we mean business, I suppose, against killers like the Fort Hood killer.
2: I'm Chad Groening.
1: A ship has been sunk and another damaged in what's being called a drone attack off the coast of Bulgaria. Here's Fox's Jonathan Savage.
5: The Ukraine-owned Chelsea 3 was badly damaged after being hit by three drones around 18 nautical miles off Bulgaria's Black Sea coast. All 15 crew have been rescued. One person aboard the other sunken ship has also been taken to safety. Bulgaria's Prime Minister Rumen Radev called the attack absolutely unacceptable. He added there's no clear evidence at the moment who carried it out, but stated the outcome benefits Russia. He'll be summoning the Russian ambassador and speaking to the NATO Secretary General.
1: The Pope is said to undergo surgery today to remove a lung nodule, a procedure that will determine if the lesion is malignant. The Vatican has canceled all of his audiences through October 20th. If the nodule is cancerous, the prognosis is said to be excellent. A recent Rasmussen poll shows growing positive attitudes toward Sharia law and socialism among young American voters. Talking about this on Washington Watch, author and commentator Larry Taunton said this can be tied directly to the education system, as many schools no longer teach critical thinking skills.
6: Students are no longer being taught how to think. They're being taught what to think. A friend of mine who may very well even be listening to this interview, he texted me today from the University of Oregon, and he texted me a copy of a book that a professor is requiring of his students that deals with immigration and basically says that Americans who oppose it, you know, open borders, that who oppose this are quote unquote xenophobic, that they are racist. Now, of course, we know this is sheer nonsense, but when we're talking about students in classes who are being barraged with this kind of thing, who are being taught to feel rather than think.
1: Taunton also addressed the growing overlap between leftist political movements and radical ideologies, cautioning that voters should look beyond the labels being used by political figures.
6: This is presenting a false face in order to get what they want, which is power.
1: Taunton concluded that exposure to the real world and international travel are often the best remedies for young Americans to appreciate the freedoms offered here at home. That's all our time for now. Find more news on AFN.net. When you are there, be sure to subscribe to our free daily email news briefs. You can also like us on Facebook and follow us on X. Thanks for listening.

20% of the world's population lives in China. Most of them have never one time heard the gospel. It has been 51 years since there's been a missionary in China, which means that an entire generation has lived and died never having a gospel witness. In 1994, the Almanac stated that China has a population of approximately 2 billion people. If we could have a miracle ministry in China, and they could have 3,000 people saved and baptized every week, and could freeze the population where it currently is, it would take 12,820 years just to win China to Christ. Truly, the harvest is plenteous. Our burden and our goal as the Wings as Eagles ministry is to help with this recording to send missionaries to China to learn the language and preach the gospel to those

0: And may the Lord bless you and keep you and give you peace. Enjoy the Sunday afternoon. You're dismissed.
1: Wasn't that a great sermon?
2: Yeah, come on, let's go.
1: No, there's the Johnsons. Let's see how they're doing.
2: No, let's go.
1: Why? Are we doing something this afternoon?
2: I just want to hear a sermon and go home. If we hang around here too long, then somebody might ask us to do something.
1: Is that so bad?
2: I don't want to spend all day at church. I came, I listened, I sang. Now, come on, let's go.
1: Dear, we are part of this body of believers. We should be doing something.
2: Can't we be a part of the body, but not a functioning part of the body?
1: You mean like dandruff?
2: Yeah, no.
1: Look, I just want to ask John if he found a job yet.
2: John's out of work?
1: Yeah, the last 4 months. He told me at the men's breakfast last week.
2: How's Sarah taking it?
1: I'm not sure.
2: Oh, I should talk to her.
1: I thought we just wanted to go home.
2: How can you think of bolting out of here when people need to be encouraged?
1: I didn't.
2: Sometimes you just don't think.
1: Me?
2: Oh, shush.
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0: Double sixes. Can't hit me now.
1: Let's see. Oops. Snake eyes. I get to go backwards. Hitting you.
0: Hey, you can't go backwards and backgammon.
1: Sure you can. It's in the rules. If a player rolls snake
0: Let
1: eyes.
0: Let me see. You wrote that in there.
1: So it's still in the rule book.
2: Rules. They provide standards for people to live by.
0: Oh, yeah? Well, if I roll a 4, I get to knock your pieces on the floor.
2: There are standards God wrote for us in the Bible.
1: Oh, yeah? And if I roll a 5, I get to kick you in the foot.
0: Ow! Okay, I get to hit you on the head.
1: Wait.
0: What?
1: You didn't roll the dice yet.
0: Oh, yeah. 9!
1: Ow!
2: As we walk away from God's standards and create our own rules, we create confusion.
1: Ow! Seven!
2: If things aren't working out for you in your life, give the Bible a chance.
0: Let's play something less violent.
1: Hockey?
0: My rules.
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But seek ye first the kingdom of God and his righteousness, and all these things shall be added unto you. 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
1: Very, very pleasant good day to each and every one of you. I'm Brother James, and I greet you as always in the name of our Lord and Savior Jesus Christ, the Lamb of God, which taketh away the sin of the world. And I welcome you one more time to the Preaching of the Cross radio broadcast. It is our custom, it is our habit on these programs to present to you from time to time sketches, biographical sketches, historical sketches of great men and women who have gone down in church history as heroes of the Christian faith. These are men and women who ventured onto foreign mission fields. These are men and women who stood in their hometown or in the locale in which they were raised and stood up for the Lord Jesus Christ, sometimes to the conversion of a great many souls, other times with little or no earthly result, sometimes to great honor and acclaim in this life, other times to martyrdom and death. There is no guarantee in the New Testament scriptures that if a man lives a godly life and a Christ-honoring life, that all will go well with him. As a matter of fact, when one reads the 11th chapter of Hebrews and reads about the roll call of faith, those great men and women of faith in Old Testament times, the first man on the list is Abel. He was murdered. Later in the list is Abraham, a man who was beset by famine. Later in the list is Joseph, who was sold into slavery and spent all of those years in the prison house. Then there's Moses, who endured such contradiction of sinners against himself during the 38 years of wilderness wanderings. It's not all ease and comfort between conversion and the heavenly home. The matter of fact, the Bible says in Hebrews 11 that others had a trial of cruel mockings and scourgings, yea, moreover, of bonds and imprisonment. They were stoned. That's the people who live by faith. They were sawn asunder. That's the people who pleased God. They were tempted, were slain with the sword. They wandered about in sheepskins and goatskins, being destitute, afflicted, tormented, whom the world was not worthy. They wandered in deserts and in mountains and in dens and caves of the earth. These all having obtained a good report through faith, received not the promise, God having provided some better thing for us, that they without us should not be made perfect. Here are people who obtained a good report from God. Here are people who live by faith in God, and yet they suffered terribly as allowed by God. They suffered terribly at the hands of the ungodly in this present and evil world. Now, on the program today, and again into the program tomorrow, we're going to bring you a report that was published back in the 1890s. In an old magazine. Well, it wasn't published in an old magazine. It was published in a new magazine. It's a very old magazine now. And it is a history of the Stundists. That's S-T-U-N-D-I-S-T-S. And the Stundists were a body of Bible-believing Protestant Christians in Russia during the reign and during the time of the Tsars in the 1800s. And the story of these people, the history of these people, is quite remarkable. The first followers of Jesus Christ were hated because they refused to worship idols and because they found their delight in the true God, not images made with men's hands. Because they refused to worship idols, the rage of the heathen was poured out upon them. But the days changed when persecution came not from the self-righteous Jew nor from the pagan Gentile, but from that which was called the Church of God. Now, the history of the Stundists in southern Russia is the age-old story of the struggle between darkness and light, of the warfare between the opposition of cold, formal, and dead religion to the warm, life-changing power of the gospel. It is the story of the suppression of the poor, despised followers of Jesus Christ by the Greek Orthodox Church and the Russian government. And we're about to see a repetition of that in the former Soviet Union, may well be before the turn of the century. The picture of a poor Russian peasant family gathered in the dim candlelight of their dwelling, spelling slowly verse by verse through the wonderful gospel stories, committing to memory entire chapters of the Bible, is indeed precious to contemplate. The hearts of these people panted for the water brooks of the words of God. These people were faithful unto death, as the Lord's true church is in Revelation 2 and verse 10. They believe the promise of 2 Timothy 2:12, if we suffer, we shall also reign with him. Persecution and martyrdom are not as common today as they were in former times. Christians are no longer stretched on the rack in most countries. Seldom are they burned at the stake in most of the world, nor delivered to wild beasts. There are still some pockets of the world where such things are taking place. But to the educated and cultured Westerner, these things seem to be something of the far distant past. Yet seems what seems past history to us today was once very, very familiar. In Russia, where hundreds of Christians called Stundists underwent some form of persecution for the sake of the Lord Jesus Christ, because they would not conform to the errors of the Greek Orthodox Church, such suffering and persecution as is discussed in the pages of the Holy Bible was all too common. The Apostle Paul wrote of those who took joyfully the spoiling of their goods, and he spoke of others, the Holy Spirit did, as we read to you in just a few moments ago, who wandered in deserts and mountains and dens and caves of the earth. And the Bible said beautifully there in Hebrews 11:38, of whom the world was not worthy. History has given us the record of many more, such as the Waldensians, who we've mentioned to you on these broadcasts, who were driven from their homes and forced to hide where they could to elude their persecutors. We're less familiar, as I said, in this day and age with suffering of this kind, and in countries where religious liberty is the adopted policy, probably the worst a follower of Jesus Christ has to undergo is indifference and scorn of the world. But in spite of this, in the last century, the Stundists, in their gloomy cells, their faces shining with joy, suffered greatly for Jesus Christ. We read of martyrs who entered the flames with a smile upon their faces. And if they smiled when they entered the flames, how much more were they smiling when they entered those pearly gates of heaven? We read of others like Stephen, who in the supreme moment of agony could pray for their persecutors. Now, what was the secret of their serenity? What was the secret of their joy? Why did even their enemies mark the luster in their eye and the peace on their brow? And why is it that so many of us, when called to pass through trial and suffering of so minor a character that it cannot really even be classed in the same category as theirs, we sure couldn't call it persecution, why do we hang our heads and go mournfully on our way? Perhaps it's because we've never compared our situation and our circumstance to those who have suffered so much for the Lord Jesus Christ. The Bible says in Acts 13:49, the word of the Lord was published throughout all the region. In Acts 11:21, the Bible says a great number believed and turned to the Lord. These aren't just things that happened long ago in the book of Acts. Such wonderful outpourings of the Holy Ghost, such wonderful conversions, mass conversions to Jesus Christ have taken place frequently throughout the course of church history. It was between the years of 1762 and 1780 that the province of Kherson, K-H-E-R-S-O-N, in southern Russia, was colonized with Suabian peasants, S-U-A-B-I-A-N. This is how it came about. The Empress Catherine, taking advantage of the discontent caused by the tyrannical rule of the then King of Württemberg, who wished to legislate a certain form of religion for all his subjects, sent them an invitation to come and settle in her dominions. She offered them rich allotments of land along the fertile banks of the Dnieper River and many other privileges with the one prohibition, only one. They were not to proselytize among her Russian subjects. In other words, they were invited to come and practice their Christian faith and belief, as long as they did not seek to convert others to that Christian faith and belief. Now, what these religious people never understand is that the Christian faith, I'm not talking about organized religion now, I'm talking about genuine Bible Christianity, includes as one of its tenets going into all the world and making disciples and gaining converts. And these people are always trying to get Protestants to sign an agreement that they won't seek to convert Catholics. And they're always trying to get Christians to sign an agreement that they won't try and convert Muslims. And they're always trying to get the people to move into Russia as long as they don't try and convert the Russians to Jesus Christ. Well, as might be expected, these peasants coming up from Germany brought with them the religion and customs of their fatherland. They brought their pastors too, many of whom were earnest Christians. And very soon, churches and schools had sprung up in these little colonies on the Russian steppe. The state of the Russian peasantry at that time might be described as that of brutes rather than men. And it was quite natural when they looked on their German neighbors and saw their clean and tidy homesteads, pervaded with an atmosphere of peace, of piety, and of order, that they should have drawn a favorable contrast between these newcomers and their homes and the domain of their own priests, where dirt and drunkenness and discord invariably reigned. These God-fearing Teutons, after a time, when industry had filled their barns with plenty, began to gaze with compassion on the poor, degraded Russian serfs, who, driven by want and hunger, had turned to them for employment. And when opportunity afforded, they would sit down beside them and spell out for them the German New Testament and some of their German hymns. You see, the gospel that changed the lives of these German peasants was so obvious and so evident in all that they did, in the way they kept their homes, in the way they conducted their business affairs, in the way they did their work, in the relationships they had one with another, that men were drawn to them. There was something pathetic, almost tragic, in the spectacle of elderly fathers and mothers of large families and feeble old folk who were tottering on the brink of the grave, painfully spelling dissyllabic words, struggling with the vowels and the diphthongs, and laboriously drawing pothooks and hangers in the intervals of fatiguing field labor. At first, the barriers of national prejudices and the difference of language had kept them apart. And many years must have elapsed before the Empress Catherine's prohibition could have been so forgotten as to permit them to fraternize on the forbidden topic of religion. Of these years, there's very little recorded history. But we know that God's Spirit was obviously at work in preparing the ground for the seed to be sown. It was as if God had said from his own book, in Isaiah 43, verse 13, I will work, and who shall hinder it? And he can work. God can work by means of the consistent life of his people, as was probably the case here. For sooner or later, true life, true biblical Christianity, begins to tell. One writer, looking back on this time period, one historian who had studied the Stundists said, some of the Russian peasants who had been helped in their poverty or ministered to in their sickness by their German neighbors began to attend their services to keep the Stunden, or hours, of praise and power. They learned to read. They were furnished with the New Testament in their own language. And eventually some of them found the deeper blessing of eternal life through faith in the Lord Jesus Christ. In this simple scriptural fashion, this memorable movement began. Men told their neighbors what God had done for their souls, and so the heavenly contagion spread from cottage to cottage, from village to village, from province to province, till at length the Russian Stundists, or hours keepers, those who met for hours to fellowship and study the Word of God, that's where they got their name, were found in all the provinces from the boundaries of the Austrian Empire in the west to the land of the Don Cossack in the east. And they were supposed to number something like 250,000 souls, which in that day and time was quite a number. Now let's trace the movement, if we can, of God's Holy Spirit. For it really and truly was a work and a movement of God's Holy Spirit. There lived in the colony of Rohrbach, R-O-H-R-B-A-C-H, near the river Bug, and not far from the city of Odessa, a good and zealous German pastor named Bonkemper. In the year 1858, the birth year of Stundism, as it has been called, he decided to invite those of the Russian laborers who had acquired an imperfect knowledge of the German language to attend their meetings, which were held at stated times in private houses. Now these people were not against church buildings, as some have falsely assumed. They just didn't have any. They had been accustomed in their German homes to go to church in the morning and in the afternoon to meet in each other's houses to read the Bible. This was their Stund, or hour for reading. And it was the origin of the word Stundists, as we have said, which was first applied to them by the priests of the neighborhood as a term of reproach. They do not call themselves by any name but that of Christians, they would say mockingly. But rather than call these people Christians, which of course they certainly were, they had to come up with some derogatory name. Over and over again we've seen this same pattern repeat itself. The name this time was the Stundist, or those who meet for hours to read the Bible. Now, Bonkemper also procured from St. Petersburg a number of Russian New Testaments and tracts, and these he distributed freely in the neighborhood. One of those diligent attendants at the German Stunden in Rohrbach was a peasant named Onishtenko. Onishtenko was known as a disreputable tramp. He lived at Osnova, a Russian village not far from the port of Nikolaev. He was about 30 years of age in the year 1858, which was the date of his conversion. This man came. He was a peasant. That didn't bother the preacher. He was a tramp. That didn't bother the Christians. He was a man of poor reputation. That didn't bother those who loved his soul. And he came and heard the gospel of the Lord Jesus Christ and believed that gospel message and was gloriously saved. That was in 1858. That same year, he was admitted to membership with the German Stundists in Rohrbach. Now, he's mentioned because he was really the first Russian convert, and along these lines, the first Russian convert in this particular movement, and God used him very distinctly to spread the gospel amongst his countrymen. His conversion is worth telling. He began to realize that his life was that of a filthy brute. And one day, overwhelmed by a crushing sense of his guilt, he had thrown himself on the floor and was fervently praying for forgiveness and light. You know, a man never gets saved until he sees that he's lost. A man never finds the true light of the gospel until he recognizes he's dwelling in the darkness of sin. He prayed, "Oh God, enlighten me, make me a changed man." Onishtenko later said, "I besought him with tears and sobs, when all at once it seemed as if someone tore the clothes from off my back, whereupon a marvelous sense of freedom, a feeling of intense joy came over me, and I knew God thenceforth." Burning with zeal to tell his comrades how great things God had done for his soul, Onishtenko returned to Osnova, and he began to preach the glad tidings to thirsty souls, in whom the seed had already been sown by the Stundists. Crowds came to his cottage to hear the word of God. And among the converts may be mentioned a young man named Michael Ratushny, a young man gifted with much energy and a heart for the gospel. In 2 years, or before 1868, there was hardly a Russian hamlet in the neighborhood of Nikolaev that had not its little company of earnest Stundists teaching and praying and meeting together either openly or in secret and zealously carrying forward a work dearer to them than life itself. Onishtenko and Ratushny were real evangelists, and they tramped from village to village with their master's message. Sometimes they went about under the guise of peddlers. Sometimes they went as booksellers or cobblers. For since his conversion, Onishtenko had not only learned to read and write, but also to make boots and shoes. God changed him. He's no longer a tramp. He's no longer a bum. He's now an honest laboring man preaching the gospel while he earns an honest living. As some scout had generally heralded their approach, it was no uncommon thing for them to find peasants from all the outlying hamlets awaiting them in a cottage, or perhaps a hollow in the steppe. Here, for the first time in their lives, these poor, famished souls listened eagerly to the gospel, how that God manifest in the flesh had come into this world, lived a perfect, sinless life, and then walked up Calvary's mountain bearing that old rugged cross, had laid down his life, nailed to that cross, high and lifted up the Lord Jesus Christ, died for the sins of the whole world. And 3 days and three nights later, this same Lord Jesus Christ rose from the dead, resurrected, and offered life and salvation for time and eternity to all those who had put their faith and trust in his finished work. These Russian peasants had never before heard this wonderful gospel message. Oh, they'd had religion. They'd had an Orthodox priesthood. They'd had icons and idols and images and pictures and statues and all manner of falsehood, but they'd never heard the gospel. Oh, what a difference when the word of God is proclaimed. They took New Testaments home with them. They learned hymns, roughly translated from the German. And soon they learned to sing, "O Sacred Head, Once Full of Bruises," and other favorites. Another of the particular hymns of the Russian people that they loved so much was "When I Survey the Wondrous Cross on which the Prince of Glory died, my richest gain I count but loss and pour contempt on all my pride." All this, remember, took place in the province of Kherson. But these tireless missionaries soon moved into Bessarabia, the Crimea, Ekaterinoslav, Kiev, Podolia, and wherever they went, they were warmly received. Now, we can get a very little idea of the deep spiritual darkness in which these districts had hitherto been plunged. In the year 1860, in the province of Kiev, it is reported that there was only one school for a population of 34,000 children, that only one man out of 1,000 could read. And on an average, for districts with population of 5,000, there would be one church capable of accommodating 300, and that church would know nothing of the true gospel message. But now, surely, God was visiting this poor, dark continent with light and blessing from on high, and opening the door for his servants to preach the word. The gathering communities of Stundists bubbled over with zeal and enthusiasm. And wherever a man was found among them who had any gift of speech, he was giving all his spare time to telling others near and far the wonderful tidings of Jesus Christ and the good news of the gospel that had brought such peace to his own soul. Out of the abundance of the heart the mouth speaketh, and these evangelists among the students had hearts full of love for the Lord Jesus Christ. Yet it was not only the preaching that took effect, but the lives of the converts, which underwent so complete a change that all around them had to behold and wonder. Why, they had turned to God from idols. They had been called out of darkness into the marvelous light of Christ. My friends, a people, a working people, a laboring people, but a people living a pure, clean, decent, honest life, filled with the love of the Lord Jesus Christ, and then opening their mouths to boldly proclaim the good news of His gospel, those people brought sweeping revival into southern Russia in the 1800s.

0: Can I have a sip of your water? I need to take my holy pill.
1: Your what?
0: My holy pill. Thank you.
1: What was that?
0: It's part of Dr. Shami's holy kit. You take a pill and then play this cassette.
1: So how much did this kit cost you?
0: $99.95.
1: $99.95?
0: Well, that includes the holy pills, the holy cassette, and instructions on how to make your Bible look well used.
1: Boy, did you get taken.
0: I did not. Excuse me. Perhaps you're not aware that these pills are guaranteed.
1: Let me see that bottle. Dr. Shami's holy pills. Guaranteed to make you feel holy or a sincere apology back?
0: See? Guaranteed.
1: Look, our standing with God is not dependent on how we feel. Once we ask Jesus to forgive us, we are holy before God.
0: Really?
1: Yeah.
0: Great. So what am I going to do with this aerosol can of Dr. Shami's sin remover?
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4: 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Also I heard the voice of the Lord saying, whom shall I send and who will go for us? Then said I, here am I, send me.

Bible says in Romans chapter 12, verses 1 and 2, I beseech you therefore, brethren, by the mercies of God, that you present your bodies a living sacrifice, holy, acceptable unto God, which is your reasonable service. And be not conformed to this world, but be ye transformed by the renewing of your mind, that ye may prove what is that good and acceptable and perfect will of God. 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
2: A little girl misquoted the 23rd Psalm, but I believe she had it just right when she said, "The Lord is my shepherd, I've got all I want." That, my friend, is the secret of satisfaction. It is Jehovah Himself. In Him, in the shepherd, are the wellsprings of my heart's desire.
1: Welcome to Love Worth Finding, featuring the powerful biblical teaching and insights of pastor and author Adrian Rogers. Psalm 23, verse 1, shows us how we can be satisfied no matter what material wealth we may or may not have. It's Jesus Himself who satisfies. Pastor Rogers said, "In the Lord Jesus, we have sovereignty and sympathy, a king and a shepherd. We have a God who is able and a shepherd who is available, a God in the heavens and a shepherd in our heart." If you have your Bible, turn to Psalm 23 as we hear part 2 of The Secret of Satisfaction.
2: Now there's a danger, and here's the danger, that when we get into the 23rd Psalm, we're on such familiar ground, and we say, "Oh, I know that." And the proverb, "Familiarity breeds contempt," may never be more true, because we are all familiar with the 23rd Psalm. It is perhaps the best known passage of Scripture in all of the Bible. And well, it ought to be, because it's such a gem of literature. I believe it's one of the seven wonders of the literary world, but it is given by divine inspiration, and not only is it beautiful, it is magnificently true. It is no wonder that it's been quoted in the nursery school and on the battlefield. It is no wonder that it has been quoted at weddings and funerals. It is no wonder that it's sweet to a little child and yet perplexing to a scholar. A magnificent, a wonderful, wonderful passage of Scripture. And we know it by heart, many of us. It says, "The Lord is my shepherd, I shall not want. He maketh me to lie down in green pastures. He leadeth me beside the still waters. He restoreth my soul. He leadeth me in the paths of righteousness for His name's sake. Yea, though I walk through the valley of the shadow of death, I will fear no evil, for Thou art with me. Thy rod and Thy staff, they comfort me. Thou preparest a table before me in the presence of mine enemies. Thou anointest my head with oil. My cup runneth over. Surely goodness and mercy shall follow me all the days of my life, and I will dwell in the house of the Lord forever." So first of all, as we look at verse 1, we see what I'm going to call the sovereign God. Jehovah, the great, great, great I Am, the One who rules the universe. Now notice, in contradistinction, what David is saying: the great Jehovah is my shepherd. Now we move from the sovereign to the shepherd. Learn this, that the Jehovah of the Old Testament is the Jesus of the New Testament. When we say Jehovah, we speak of His deity. But when we say shepherd, we speak of His humanity. In John chapter 10, the Lord Jesus unlocked the mystery of the 23rd Psalm when He said, "I am the good shepherd." You want to know who David was talking about? I am the good shepherd. The sovereign, the shepherd. His deity, His humanity. You see, in the Lord Jesus, oh, here's the wonderful thing about our salvation. In the Lord Jesus, we have sovereignty and sympathy. A king and a shepherd. Sovereignty and sympathy. A God who is able, a shepherd who is available, a God in the heavens and a shepherd in our hearts. The Lord, Jehovah, is my shepherd. Three times in the New Testament, listen now, three times in the New Testament, the Lord Jesus is described as a shepherd. He is described, first of all, as the good shepherd. Now, in John chapter 10, verse 11, Jesus said, I am the good shepherd, the good shepherd. The good shepherd layeth down his life for the sheep. Now, any shepherd may lose his life for the sheep. That isn't what Jesus said. Jesus said the good shepherd lays down his life for the sheep. You say it's unthinkable that a shepherd would die for a sheep. It's more unthinkable that God would die for man. Jesus is the good shepherd who laid down his life for the sheep. Now listen, when as the good shepherd he laid down his life for the sheep, he dealt with the penalty of sin, for the wages of sin is death, and that's what Jesus Christ paid, and your sin will be pardoned in Christ or punished in hell, but it'll never be overlooked. Unless there's a good shepherd who's died for your sins, you, sir, you, lady, are going to have to face the wrath of an angry God at the judgment with your sins unatoned. He's the good shepherd. But now wait a moment. Not only is he shown in the Bible as the good shepherd in John 10, but he's also shown in the Bible as the great shepherd. Look, if you will, in Hebrews 13, verses 20 and 21. Now the God of peace that brought again from the dead our Lord Jesus, that great shepherd of the sheep, through the blood of the everlasting covenant, make you perfect, that is, mature in every good work to do his will, working in you that which is well-pleasing in His sight, through Jesus Christ, to whom be glory forever and ever. He rose for the sheep. I mean, listen, it speaks now of the resurrection. Now the God of peace that brought again from the dead our Lord Jesus, the great shepherd of the sheep. What good is a dead shepherd? He's no good at all except that he pays the penalty for the sheep's sin. All we like sheep have gone astray. We've turned everyone to his own way, and the Lord hath laid on him the iniquity of us all. Yes, he carried our sins to the cross. Therefore, he took care of the penalty of sin. But when he rose from the dead, he now deals with the power of sin. He not only is the good shepherd, he had to be good to die for our sins, but he's the great shepherd. He rose from the dead. That makes him the great shepherd. And the Bible says now he's able to lead us in the paths of righteousness for his name's sake. It's not just that he died for me. Dear friend, he lives for me. And that deals with the power of sin. But wait a minute. He's also called the chief shepherd. Now, in 1 Peter chapter 5 and verse 4, the Bible says, and when the chief shepherd shall appear, ye shall receive a crown of glory that fadeth not away. And there you have the ministry of our dear Lord. As the good shepherd, he had to be good to do it. He died for our sins. As the great shepherd, he had to be great to do it. He rose to take care not only of the penalty of our sin, but the power of our sin. And then as the chief shepherd, one day he's coming to take us from the presence of sin. One day he's coming to take us out, folks. And I tell you, the more I read the papers, the more I listen, the more I look around, the more I believe it must be soon. I believe our Lord is at the door, and I believe that the chief shepherd is about to appear. I believe he's about to call his sheep upward. I believe he's about to say to us, come on now, I'm the chief shepherd. You follow me. And you see, he, my dear friend, is King of kings and Lord of lords. Jehovah is our shepherd. He is the chief shepherd. But now wait a minute. I said I was going to talk to you about the secret of satisfaction. You see, every passage of Scripture has a key to understanding it. And in Psalm 23, the key is hanging right on the front door. The key is in this verse. The Lord is my shepherd, I shall not want. You have the sovereign, that's Jehovah. You have the shepherd, that's Jesus. Jesus is the Jehovah shepherd of our lives. And that, my friend, the sovereign plus the shepherd leads to the satisfaction. The Lord is my shepherd, I shall not want. That's the only way that anyone will ever have satisfaction. You will never, ever, ever, ever, ever have even a modicum of satisfaction until you can say it, mean it, the Lord is my shepherd. 'Tis only when you can say that you can say, I shall not want. So many people think that the secret of satisfaction is having a God who can give you everything. That is not the secret of satisfaction. The secret of satisfaction is the Lord Himself. Jehovah is my shepherd. You see, your needs will never be met until they're met in Him. Things will never satisfy you. Things will never satisfy you. So many people misunderstand Psalm 37, which says, delight yourself in the Lord, and He'll give you the desires of your heart. They think that means if I love Jesus, I can have a pink Cadillac. That isn't what that means. Delight yourself in the Lord, and He will give you the desire of your heart. What that means is when you delight in the Lord, the deepest needs of your heart will be met. The desire of your heart is Jesus. That's what your heart yearns for. That's what you were made for. For Him. The Bible says it is in Him that we live and move and have our being. In Him. You'll never be satisfied apart from Him. Till you can say, the Lord is my shepherd. Not what He gives me, but He Himself. What did God make a fish to do? To swim in the sea. What did God make a bird to do? To fly in the sky. Now you take a fish out of the sea and put him in a tree, he'll be an unhappy fish. You take a bird out of the sky and put him in the sea and he'll be an unhappy bird, because both are out of their element. What is the element that you were created for? God Himself. And until you know Him, you'll be like a fish in a tree, like a bird in the sea. You'll be out of your element. You'll be like a square peg in a round hole. Friends all around me are trying to find what the heart yearns for by sin undermined. I have the secret. I know where it is found. Only true pleasures in Jesus abound. Jesus is all this world needs today. Blindly men strive, for sin darkens their way. Oh, to pull back the grim curtains of night, one look at Jesus and all will be light. When a man can say it and mean it, the Lord is my shepherd, I shall not want. Now let me show you what David did. David, under the inspiration of the Holy Spirit, took this sacred name, Jehovah, and he welded it or melded it to another name. Jehovah, my shepherd. Jehovah, my shepherd. The Hebrew says, Jehovah Ra'ah. Jehovah Ra'ah. That's one of the names of God. Psalm 23:1. Did you know there's seven times in the Bible where the name Jehovah is conjoined to another word to make a new name for God? Let me give you these seven. They will bless you. Are you ready? Number one, Psalm 23, Jehovah Ra'ah, Jehovah my shepherd. Number two, Genesis 22, Jehovah Jireh. Jehovah Jireh. What does that mean? The Lord my provider. The Lord will provide. Then here's the third one, Jehovah Rapha, R-A-P-H-A. That's the Lord that heals, Exodus 15. Here's the next one, Jehovah Shalom. You know what the word Shalom means? It means peace, and it means the Lord, our peace. It's one of the names of Jehovah. And then here's another one, Jehovah Tsidkenu, the Lord, our righteousness. And then Ezekiel 48 gives us Jehovah Shammah, S-H-A-M-M-A, the Lord ever present. And then Exodus 17, Jehovah Nissi, the Lord our banner. All right, now those are seven names for deity. Are you ready for a blessing? Now you can understand a little bit what David meant when he said, the Lord is my shepherd. Listen to this. The Lord is my shepherd. Who is that? That's Jehovah Ra'ah. I shall not want. Who is that? Jehovah Jireh. The Lord will provide. He restoreth my soul. Who is that? Jehovah Rapha, the Lord that heals. He leads me beside the still waters. He makes me to lie down in green pastures. Who is that? That is Jehovah Shalom, my peace. He leads me in the paths of righteousness for His name's sake. Who is that? That's Jehovah Tsidkenu. That is Jehovah Tsidkenu. That is the Lord, our righteousness. And then, thou preparest a table before me in the presence of mine enemies. Who is that? Well, my friend, that's Jehovah Nissi, the Lord our banner. When the enemy shall come in like a flood, then shall the Lord hold up a banner before him. I will fear no evil, for thou art with me. Who is that? Jehovah Shammah, the Lord ever present. What David was saying is this, that the Lord is my shepherd, not the things that he gives me. The things he gives me are only a representation of who the Lord is himself. Now, question, is the Lord your shepherd? Is the Lord your shepherd? Well, I'll give you clues to how you can find out. You really want to know whether the Lord's your shepherd or not? I'll tell you how you can find out. Is the shepherd your Lord? That's the way. You see, the only way that you can say the Lord is my shepherd is for you to be able to say the shepherd is my Lord. Not everybody can just stand up and quote the 23rd Psalm and claim it for their own. Turn with me now for just a moment to John chapter 10. Let me show you what I'm talking about. In John chapter 10, the Lord Jesus is talking to the unsaved Pharisees. And he says in verse 26, "But ye believe not, because ye are not of my sheep, as I said unto you." Now, there's some unbelievers who are not part of the sheep. Now, if you're not part of the sheep, it's impossible for you to say, the Lord is my shepherd, if you're one of Satan's goats. The Lord is my shepherd only if you can say, the shepherd is my Lord. Now, notice the description of a person who can say, the Lord is my shepherd. Verse 27, "My sheep hear my voice, and I know them, and they follow me." When you say, my shepherd, then the shepherd says, my sheep. And a sheep is someone who hears his voice, someone that he knows, someone that follows him. Have you heard his voice? Have you received him as your personal Savior and Lord? You see, my dear friend, it is a personal relationship with the shepherd. My sheep hear my voice, I know them, and they follow me. But not only is it a personal relationship, it is a permanent relationship. Notice in verse 28, "And I give unto them eternal life, and they shall never perish." Now, any earthly shepherd is going to lose some sheep, but the good shepherd has never lost one, never lost a sheep. "I give unto them eternal life, and they shall never perish." You say, "Pastor, do you believe in the eternal security of the believer?" I do. Why do you believe in the eternal security of the believer? I believe in the eternal security of the believer because of John 10, verse 28. "I give unto them eternal life, and they shall never perish." Hey, you're looking at a man who can't die. You say, "Oh, sure you can die." No, I can't. It is impossible for me to die. Jesus said, "He that liveth and believeth in me shall never die." Well, you say, "What if you die?" If I do, I won't be dead. I won't be dead. All I will have done is to move out. Jesus said, "My sheep hear my voice, I know them, they follow me, and I give unto them eternal life." Eternal. How long is eternal? Never ends. Never ends. These people who believe you can get saved and then lose it. Suppose I was saved for 10 years and then I lost it. What kind of life did Jesus give me? 10-year life. I mean, if I had it 50 years and lost it, I had 50-year life. Friend, whatever it is, if it's eternal and you ever lose it, it wasn't eternal. Whatever it is, if you ever lost it, whatever you had wasn't eternal. But Jesus didn't say, "I might give them." He says, "I give unto them eternal life, and they shall never perish." It is a personal relationship. My sheep hear my voice, and I know them, and they follow me. It is a permanent relationship. And the reason, dear friend, it is permanent is because it is a protected relationship. Look, if you will, in verse 29, "My Father which gave them me is greater than all, and no man is able to pluck them out of my Father's hand." My dear friend, when you get saved, you come into the almighty hand of an almighty God. Jehovah is my shepherd. Jehovah is my shepherd. Do you think that shepherd's going to lose a sheep? He can't. I give unto them eternal life. They shall never perish. My friend, if you got it by works, then you can keep it by works. But if you got it by grace, you're kept by grace. We're saved by the grace of God. I give unto them. I give unto them. I give unto them eternal life. A little girl misquoted the 23rd Psalm, but I believe she had it just right when she said, "The Lord is my shepherd. I've got all I want. I've got all I want." That, my friend, is the secret of satisfaction. It is Jehovah Himself. The Lord is my shepherd. I shall not want. In Him, in the shepherd, are the wellsprings of my heart's desire. The Lord, my friend, is the good shepherd. He laid down His life for the sheep. He died for you. The Lord is the great shepherd. He rose again from the dead to guide you and to lead you. When you give your heart to Jesus, He doesn't just say, "All right, sink or swim." No, He comes to guide you and to lead you in the paths of righteousness, to keep you. He's the chief shepherd. He's coming soon. He's coming soon, and you need to be ready. Would you pray a prayer like this and invite Him into your heart? Just talk to Him. "Dear God," just speak to Him right now. "Dear God, I know You love me. I know that You want to save me. Jesus, I was like a sheep going astray, but You died for me. You paid my sin debt. Thank You, Lord Jesus, that You paid my sin debt. Lord Jesus, I believe that You were raised from the dead." Tell Him that. "I believe You were raised from the dead, and You are the Son of God with power. And You're able to lead me in the paths of righteousness for Your name's sake, because You're a living shepherd. Come into my heart right now." Ask Him, "Come into my heart right now. Take control of my life and make me the person You want me to be. Lord Jesus, I know that You are the chief shepherd coming soon, and I want to go home to be with You. Thank You, Jesus. In Your name I pray. Amen."
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0: Today's lesson is on good deeds, hence I, Professor Pettibone, have poured George a cup of coffee and placed it on his desk. Here comes George now.
1: Good morning, Professor.
0: Good morning, George. I see someone has brought you a cup of coffee.
1: Oh, that was nice of them.
0: Of course, they won't let you know who did it.
1: Oh?
0: No. You see, George, the Bible says that when we do good deeds, we shouldn't let our left hand know what our right hand is doing.
1: Really?
0: Yes. When we do things to impress others, then that is our only reward. But when we do good deeds secretly, then our Father in heaven will reward us.
1: Oh, I see.
0: Of course, I'm sure your mind will be preoccupied wondering who did such a wonderful deed.
1: Well, actually, I'm not really.
0: No, no, George. Allow me to relieve you of your stress. It was I who brought you the cup of coffee.
1: Oh, well, thank you.
0: Think nothing of it, George. It was all a part of pleasing God. That's funny.
1: What?
0: Every morning, someone always hangs up my coat.
1: Really? Well, I can't imagine who.
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1: For American Family News, I'm Chris Woodward. President Donald Trump is making a trip to Alaska today to campaign for Republican Senator Dan Sullivan. The stop is being viewed as a sign that the GOP is concerned about its chances of retaining control of the House and Senate in the midterm election. Alaska has not backed a Democrat for Senate in nearly 20 years. Trump plans to hold rallies in Arizona and Montana tomorrow. There is a difference of opinion among conservatives when it comes to the idea of live streaming the firing squad execution of mass murderer Nadal Malik Hassan. AFN's Chad Groening has more.
2: Secretary of War Pete Hegseth has announced that Hassan, who murdered 13 people and wounded 32 others during a shooting rampage at Fort Hood, Texas in 2009, will be put to death on December 3rd, and the execution order by President Trump will be live streamed. Jenna Ellis is host of Jenna Ellis in the Morning on American Family Radio.
3: I lean in favor of saying that we trust the decisions that our government is making. I think that they are doing this soberly and somberly, but I personally would not plan on watching it. But for those who may watch it, perhaps there will be a deterrent factor or a heightened understanding of what justice does require in a civil society.
2: Robert Knight is a columnist for the Washington Times.
4: I don't think it's a good idea to air online the execution, especially a firing squad. The internet is huge. It's endless. I think lots of kids are going to be exposed to it and don't need that. And I don't think it serves any purpose other than trying to show that we mean business, I suppose, against killers like the Fort Hood killer.
2: I'm Chad Groening.
1: A ship has been sunk and another damaged in what's being called a drone attack off the coast of Bulgaria. Here's Fox's Jonathan Savage.
5: The Ukraine-owned Chelsea 3 was badly damaged after being hit by three drones around 18 nautical miles off Bulgaria's Black Sea coast. All 15 crew have been rescued. One person aboard the other sunken ship has also been taken to safety. Bulgaria's Prime Minister Rumen Radev called the attack absolutely unacceptable. He added there's no clear evidence at the moment who carried it out, but stated the outcome benefits Russia. He'll be summoning the Russian ambassador and speaking to the NATO Secretary General.
1: The Pope is said to undergo surgery today to remove a lung nodule, a procedure that will determine if the lesion is malignant. The Vatican has canceled all of his audiences through October 20th. If the nodule is cancerous, the prognosis is said to be excellent. A recent Rasmussen poll shows growing positive attitudes toward Sharia law and socialism among young American voters. Talking about this on Washington Watch, author and commentator Larry Taunton said this can be tied directly to the education system, as many schools no longer teach critical thinking skills.
6: Students are no longer being taught how to think. They're being taught what to think. A friend of mine who may very well even be listening to this interview, he texted me today from the University of Oregon, and he texted me a copy of a book that a professor is requiring of his students that deals with immigration. It basically says that Americans who oppose it, you know, open borders, that who oppose this are quote unquote xenophobic, that they are racist. Now, of course, we know this is sheer nonsense, but when we're talking about students in classes who are being barraged with this kind of thing, who are being taught to feel rather than think.
1: Taunton also addressed the growing overlap between leftist political movements and radical ideologies, cautioning that voters should look beyond the labels being used by political figures.
6: This is presenting a false face in order to get what they want, which is power.
1: Taunton concluded that exposure to the real world and international travel are often the best remedies for young Americans to appreciate the freedoms offered here at home. That's all our time for now. Find more news on AFN.net. When you are there, be sure to subscribe to our free daily email news briefs. You can also like us on Facebook and follow us on X. Thanks for listening.
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8: 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Respectful debate needs to make a comeback. Of course, there is one truth that remains steadfast. God's love for his children is never ending. If you're personally struggling with your daughter's opinions, remain in the mindset that we're each loved by a redeeming and a merciful God.
7: Want to learn more? 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
9: This is the More Sure Word Broadcast, a biblical preaching outreach of Pastor Brent Logan from the Sweet Springs Baptist Church in Ardmore, Alabama. We are so glad you've joined us today. And now, let's listen in from the pulpit of Pastor Logan.
10: And Ezra, those people were coming out of the captivity, and they had all types of issues they were dealing with, and they came back into the land. And this is what the Bible says. The Lord had made them joyful. God made them joyful. Why? Because it's something he has and something he can give to you. Just like his love. God is love. God wants to give that love to your heart. He wants to shed abroad that love, as we saw last week, shed abroad in your heart his love by the Holy Ghost, which is given to you. And God wants to give you that same gift of joy, but you'll not get it out of his presence. And if you have a lack of joy in your life, you better get where God is. The Bible tells us, you're in the book of Psalm. Look at chapter 48, a great, great chapter in Psalm chapter 48 that reminds us that lasting joy only comes from God. And if we'll get where God is, there'll be joy there. The hymn that is sung many times this time of year, but can be sung anytime. Joy to the world. The Lord is come. The only joy is because God is there. And if you're living your life in the absence of God, no wonder you're miserable. No wonder you're grumpy. No wonder you're a grouch. And you don't have to be green to look like a mean old Grinch. Amen. You can go around with a smutty face and a bad disposition. And that is not a good commercial for Jesus Christ. And I want to tell you something else. The reason that young people leave wholesale the things of God is because they live with other people that say they're saved and have no joy, and they don't want it. You need joy. And you know what? You probably need joy for your family as much as you need it for yourself. Amen. And you need joy for those that don't know God so they can see something real in your life that they also need. Amen. Lasting joy comes from God. It's his character. It's a present. You get in his presence. There it is. Look at Psalm 48, verse 1. Great is the Lord and greatly to be praised in the city of our God, in the mountain of his holiness. Beautiful for situation. Look at it. The joy of the whole earth is Mount Zion on the sides of the north, the city of the great king. God is known in her palaces. He's a refuge. He's saying that God, wherever God is, there is joy, the joy of the whole earth. When God is there, there's joy. And the reason that people are miserable in their life is because of an absence of God. That's why you find people that have millions of dollars in successful lives, and they have no satisfaction. They check themselves in the facilities and they take their own lives, because no amount of money can give you joy and no amount of relationships can give you joy. Joy is only something that God can give you in your heart. So the question is, do you have it in your heart? Do you have it? Do you have the strength of God's joy in your life? Or is everything always bad with you? You know, anybody can put on that fake smile when they get around a crowd. But the question is, do you have the joy of the Lord? What's wrong with your Christianity if you don't? Quit blaming it on somebody else. Get in the presence of God. You said, Pastor, have you not had times in your life that you didn't have joy? Oh, yeah. But then it reminded me there was something wrong with me. And it reminded me that, hey, I got to find God. I've got to get in the presence of God. And I've noticed this. Anytime I get in the presence of God, the joy always returns. It doesn't matter what's going on in my life. What did Jesus say? One of these days, if you've been faithful, he says, well done, thou good and faithful servant. Enter thou into the joy of thy Lord. You know, heaven's a happy place. And heaven ought to be in your soul if you're saved by the grace of God. There may be somebody right here this morning, and you're in church, and I'm glad you are. I really am glad you are. But Jesus is not in your soul, and there'll never be joy there. There'll never be satisfaction there until Christ moves into your life. And He won't force His way in there. You've got to invite Him. And just the same way, if you're saved by the grace of God, God's not going to push His way into our lives and push His way, His presence into our hearts. We've got to want that. We've got to invite that. There's a song that I like. It's a play on words. Let me see if I can remember. My brain doesn't work all the time. For Christmas, I want Your presence. Your presence. In other words, what I need in my life is not all this stuff that I think makes me happy. I need You, God. And people that are saved are famous for living their lives outside of the presence of God. And you see that on the countenance, and you see that in the lack of joy and the lack of praise. We ought to be the happiest people in the world. I used to preach wrong. I probably read it somewhere in a book and preached it wrong, you know. I said, you know, happiness is based on your happenings and joy is based on Jesus. You know, but that don't hold up in the Bible, because the Bible says happy is that people whose God is the Lord. You can't really separate those two. Joy is not just calm satisfaction in your heart. It's also a smile. It's also rejoicing. And some people, oh, I'm happy, preacher. I have a happy marriage and happy children and a happy life. And I'm so happy. It's a joke. And you need to get in God's presence. And stay there as long as you have to stay there, and pray as long as you need to pray, and shut out everything as long as you need to shut it out, until His presence comes so very real in your heart so you can have something necessary in your life, because your home is going to be broken into pieces without joy in your life. Your mind is going to break down without joy in your life. You need it. It's necessary, because it's a part of His character.
11: I think it's often funny. I read the Christmas story, you know, and how here comes Mary, and she meets, and she's with child, but nobody knows it yet. And she meets her cousin Elizabeth, and Elizabeth is also with child, and John the Baptist is on the inside, you know, of her womb there. And she comes up to meet Mary, and the Bible says this. The Bible says the babe, that's Elizabeth's child in her womb, John the Baptist, the babe leaped for joy when the babe heard the voice of Mary. You know why? Because Jesus was there. And whenever the Son of God shows up, whenever God shows up, somebody's going to be joyous unless they're out of sorts with God. I tell you what, I wouldn't want an unborn baby, amen, in a womb to be more joyful than me. What do they even know about anything? And that baby's doing somersaults in the womb. It's so happy. I don't know how a baby leaps in a womb. I don't understand anything about any of that anyway. But I believe the Bible. And I believe it shocked Elizabeth and probably jolted her. And maybe the baby said, why aren't you jumping? Why aren't you happy?
10: If I know it, if I'm happy, why aren't you happy? Because the presence of the Lord is here. I wonder this morning, do you have that necessary grace in your heart called joy? Probably need to get in his presence. Notice our verse. He says in verse number 11 of Psalm 16, thou wilt show me the path of life. In thy presence is fullness of joy. What a God, what a Bible. He didn't just say we'd have joy. He said it would have the fullness of joy. You know what that means? There's no room for any more. It's like David talks about, you know, my cup runneth over. I'm so full I can't hold anymore. God, if you pour any more on me, it's just going to run out in the saucer. I'm full. You know what I say? I say people that, how full is your tank this morning of joy? Some of you got about a quarter of a tank. And God's not satisfied with that. Well, preacher, I do pretty good. I'm about half full. No, God wants you to be filled with, he wants you to experience the fullness of joy where you couldn't even bear to have any more. You couldn't fit anymore. He's filled your life with so much joy. You don't even know how it could get any better, how it could be any better. That's what God does for our hearts. In thy presence is fullness of joy. Watch it. At thy right hand, there are pleasures forevermore. That means it's lasting. It's not temporary. It's not fleeting. It continues on and on. When you study the Bible, you'll run into a lot of people that experience joy, but they experience it just for a little while. The Bible says this. Listen to this verse. The joy of the hypocrite is but for a moment. You know, you can get temporary joy in certain things. Solomon, the Bible tells us. Solomon, he said this in what he wrote in Ecclesiastes. He said that he didn't withhold any joy from himself. He filled his life with everything that could make him happy. Thousands of wives, all the money in the world, orchestras and music and art and gardening and all types of animals. The man even had a zoo, man. They brought apes and peacocks and they came from all over the world. And Solomon, the king who was on the top of the world, indulged himself with every joy, every type of food, every type. I mean, anything that made him happy, he just took it to himself. You know what he said? He said, I didn't withhold any joy from myself. And about five verses later, this is what he said. I hated life. I got everything that I could get. And at the end of the day, I hated life. You know why? Because he wasn't finding his joy in God. He was trying to find it in something else. Maybe a relationship, maybe a career, maybe success, maybe family. Maybe pleasures that can make us happy for a little while. That's famous around this time of year, doing something that'll make you happy for a little while, you know. But that's the joy of a hypocrite. It's just for a moment. But God says, I tell you what kind of joy I can give you. At my right hand, there are pleasures forevermore. It will never stop. What I want to give you is something that'll never stop. You know what's it? You know what the Bible says about the right hand of God? At thy right hand are pleasures forevermore. What's at the right hand of God? You tell me. When Jesus ascended up on high, what does the Bible say? He sat down on the at thy right hand are pleasures forevermore. You know what that means? That means with Jesus Christ, there's no stopping the pleasures of joy that you find in Jesus. They continue on forever and ever. They're not for a day. They're not fleeting. They're not something that you wind up saying, man, that didn't satisfy. They are lasting. Lasting. Even in the midst of difficulty. I mean, the early church, if you make a study of joy in your Bible, you'll see all of that early church, all those our brethren in the book of Acts, they have so much joy in the early church.
9: And that's all the time we have for today. We trust that the preaching of the Word of God has been a help to your heart. You may contact the broadcast or Pastor Logan for further information via email at info@sweetspringsbc.com. 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We pray God's richest blessings upon you and ask you to always remember that the Bible is a more sure word than any you could ever hear in this world.

0: Hey, this is Chris. Welcome to Adventures in Odyssey.
1: Hi, this is Connie. Connie Kendall, I mean. And I'd like you to join us for a time of wonder and excitement and all kinds of other fun stuff. Are you ready? Well, let's go for another Adventure in Odyssey. How's that? Did I say it right?
2: Somebody's getting married?
1: Day after tomorrow.
3: It's a date then.
4: Well, I wouldn't call it a normal date.
2: What? No kiss goodnight?
3: What do you think of our relationship?
5: I think that's a very personal question.
2: Who is getting married?
6: Thelma Klein.
2: No way.

0: Jason! Jason, over here!
1: Hey, Connie. Hi, how are you? What a surprise. I thought Dad was picking me up.
0: Well, he was going to, but since your flight was late, he asked me to get you. He had a lunch appointment he couldn't change, so welcome home!
1: Well, thanks. Should I put my bags in the trunk?
0: Oh, yeah, sure. There. Hey, did you have a good trip? We got your postcard from Germany, and Belgium, and London, and Paris, and Rome,
1: Oh, I had a great summer. Just what I needed to satisfy my traveling bug.
0: Well, I should hope so. Europe, Russia, China.
1: You gotta do it sometime, Connie. You gotta tour the world.
0: Yeah, right. Well, you buy and I'll fly. I hope you brought plenty of pictures and souvenirs.
1: Well, I brought a few. I'll have everyone over and bore you stiff with the details. So, what's been happening here? I didn't hear a peep from anybody the whole summer.
0: Well, nobody knew where to write to you.
1: Well, when I talked to Dad on the phone last week, I kind of got the impression that things were pretty hectic around here.
0: Well, that's one way to put it. Did he tell you why?
1: Uh-uh. He just said everything was up in the air and I'd find out when I got home. For instance, what's this important lunch that kept him from picking me up today?
0: Margaret Fay.
1: Who?
0: He didn't even tell you about Margaret?
1: Uh-uh.
0: Wow. Didn't he tell you anything? About Eugene and Katrina?
1: Katrina?
0: Jack and Joanne?
1: Joanne Woodston?
0: The antique shop? Margaret?
1: Connie?
0: The wedding?
1: Wedding? Somebody's getting married?
0: Day after tomorrow. You got back just in time for it.
1: I am so confused. Who is getting married? Connie?
0: It's funny. For once, I know something you don't know. I kind of like it.
1: Connie?
0: Okay, but it wouldn't be fair to just blurt it out. I have to start at the beginning.
1: Good idea.
0: But you better buckle your seatbelt. It's going to be a strange ride.
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3: The Tale of the Coin.
4: Hey, look what I got.
5: Oh, that's a beautiful coin. Is it a stater?
4: It is. Well, I found it at the temple.
6: I'm not one to get carried away by emotion, right?
7: Yes, but sweet.
6: We're being called on to take a leap of faith here.
8: We all rush in together, each one takes something, and then rush out together. Any questions?
5: Just one. Why are we doing this?
2: Listen now on the Adventures in Odyssey Club.
0: Okay, let's see. Where should I start?
1: How about the beginning?
0: After you left for your trip, then. So, you know that Jack and Joanne were seeing a lot of each other.
1: Uh-huh. Yeah, they were commuting between Odyssey and Chicago every couple of weeks.
0: Right. They were so cute together. But you know how tight-lipped Jack is? We could never get him to tell us if the relationship was serious or not. But back in July, something happened.
9: Okay, Whit. The windows in your office are done.
10: Oh, thank you, Bernard.
9: So how a man your age could have chocolate handprints smudged all over them is beyond me.
10: Chocolate hand... Oh, that was probably Bobby Higgins. He got away from his mother yesterday, and we found him in my office. It was a mess.
0: Oh, yeah, I remember that kid. Why does his mother give him those big, huge chocolate bars anyway? It's no wonder he was bouncing off the walls.
9: Yeah, the walls, the windows, the bookcases, from the look of it.
11: Did you know that Maxwell's flower shop is for sale?
10: What?
9: Now, Jack, how do you get from Bobby's chocolate handprints to Maxwell's flower shop?
0: Turn left on 8th Street?
11: Yeah. It's here in the business ads. Maxwell's is up for sale.
9: Are you interested in buying a flower shop?
11: I don't know. Just considering the possibilities.
9: Uh-huh. Possibilities for what?
10: Ever since I got back to Odyssey, Jack has been thinking about going into business for himself. He's got this wild idea that I don't need his help around Wits End anymore.
11: Oh, it's not only that, Whit. Like I told you, Wits End is yours. I was happy to help out while you were gone, but now I have to think about my own future.
0: Just yours? Not somebody else's, too, maybe?
11: I need to think about what I want to do when I grow up.
9: And buying a shop will help you decide? Seems like a career counselor would be less expensive.
11: Well, like I said, I'm just considering the possibilities.
9: Owning
11: my own shop is something I've wanted to do for a long time. But not any shop. Has to be the right kind. Something I can sink my teeth into.
0: Hey, Biffy's Burger Joint's up for sale. You could really sink your teeth into that.
9: Only if you wanted food poisoning. You know, I was doing the windows at a shop the other day, and the manager said something about selling it. What did he say? The owner wanted to raise capital for something or other.
10: Who did you talk to?
9: Mr. Peterson at the Antique Emporium.
10: Oh, antiques.
11: I've been there. It must have a dozen rooms of antiques, paintings, books, furniture. They're thinking of selling it, huh?
9: Well, that's what Mr. Peterson said.
10: Yeah, I could see you running an antique shop, Jack.
11: Maybe I'll check into it.
7: Well, the gang's all here. Hiya there.
9: Hey, Tom. How are you?
7: Good seeing you. Listen, I'd like you all to meet Margaret Fay. Margaret, this is Whit, Jack, Connie, and Bernard.
12: Oh, it's nice to meet all of you.
9: Hi. Nice to meet you, too. I think I've seen you at the local business guild meetings.
12: Oh, that's quite likely. I do attend those meetings when I can.
7: Margaret's what you might call a behind-the-scenes player around Odyssey. Invests in a lot of businesses and things like that. But she's thinking of coming out from behind the curtain, so to speak. Since I'm not going to run for mayor again, Margaret's considering becoming a candidate.
9: Oh, no kidding.
11: Congratulations.
10: Well, so what brings you to Wit's End, Mrs. Fay?
12: That's Miss Fay, but you can call me Margaret. Well, to be honest, I'm here to meet you, Mr. Whittaker.
10: Whit.
12: I was wondering if you'd be so kind as to have a meal with me. Say dinner. You're a well-respected citizen, and I'd like to talk to you about the future of Odyssey.
10: Oh, well, the honor would be mine.
12: Are you free tonight?
10: Tonight? Well, sure, I think so.
12: Good, I'll pick you up at 7.
10: You, okay, 7.
12: It's a date, then. See you tonight. Thank you for the introduction, Tom. It's nice to meet you all. Good day.
13: Good day.
9: Bye. Nice meeting you.
14: Yeah.
13: It's a date, then. Woo!
9: Hey, she doesn't waste any time, does she? 30 seconds and she's got a date with Whit.
10: Oh, it's not a date.
7: Margaret's a woman who knows what she wants, and she generally gets it.
13: No kidding.
10: So what's this all about, Tom?
7: Just what she said. She thought you'd give her some helpful advice about running for mayor.
10: But you're the mayor. What could I tell her that you don't know?
7: For one thing, you're not politically minded. She probably wants your untainted perspective about Odyssey.
13: I'll bet she wants more than perspective.
10: Oh, stop it, Connie. It's a business meeting.
13: She called it a date. And a woman doesn't use a word like that unless she has other ideas. Look, take it from someone who knows.
9: Why, have you had a date recently?
13: Don't be cruel.
10: Now let's not make a big deal out of this. I have harmless meals with women all the time to discuss different kinds of things.
13: You want a first impression?
10: No.
13: This woman isn't harmless.
1: So, was she or wasn't she?
13: Was she or wasn't she what?
1: Harmless.
13: Well, that would be getting ahead of the story.
1: Well, then get ahead. I want to know what happened. Oh, and watch out for the stop sign.
13: What? Oh!
1: Oh, nice stop.
13: I'm sorry.
1: So, they had dinner together.
13: Right, that night as planned.
1: And?
13: Well, I wouldn't call it a normal date.
12: Well, after my husband died, I went through a period of grief, as you'd expect. It was difficult for me. I had relied on him so very much. And then one day, I decided it was foolish to depend upon a man as much as I had, to make him the center of my existence. Where did it leave me? So I used the money we'd made to invest in businesses around Odyssey. I became aggressive in my dealings. You know, men are still terribly uncomfortable with a woman who knows how to make money. Are you uncomfortable with?
10: Me? Oh, no, not at all. I mean, not with you being a woman. I'm only uncomfortable when anyone, man or woman, makes money the center of their lives.
12: Oh, don't tell me you're one of those Christians who's against wealth.
10: I'm not against wealth. As long as the wealthy remember that their money belongs to God and that they're merely stewards of it.
12: Well, that's a given.
10: Is it?
12: Well, it is for me. I'm a Christian, and I think God has given me a gift for making money. It's a talent. I'm not afraid of it. And I use my money for God when I can, just as I'd like to use my leadership skills for him.
10: As mayor, you mean?
12: Yes.
10: Well, why as mayor, if I may ask?
12: I don't follow you.
10: Well, you could use your leadership skills in a lot of ways for God. Why does it have to be as mayor, the highest position in town?
12: Well, why not?
10: Do you think God is calling you to be mayor? Is that your motive?
12: I suppose he is. Do I have to be called by God in everything I do?
10: Sure. Wouldn't you want to act within his will?
12: I think by using my talents, I am acting within his will. If I have leadership skills, why shouldn't I use them to be mayor of Odyssey?
10: Because one doesn't always follow the other. Our gifts are not supposed to be the end, but a means to an end. If God has given you leadership skills, then he probably wants you to use them somewhere specific. Does he want you to use them as mayor? Or as the head of a soup kitchen for the poor.
12: I don't think God wants me to waste my talents on a soup kitchen.
10: Waste, Margaret? You think helping the poor would be a waste of your talent?
12: Oh, you know what I mean.
10: I'm not sure that I do.
1: Wow, sounds more like a verbal wrestling match than a date.
13: Yeah, and that's how it went the whole evening. They argued about God, the nature of man, whether Christianity has a place in how governments run, you name it.
1: So how did it turn out?
13: They finished their meal, and she dropped Whit off, and they went their separate ways.
1: What, no kiss goodnight?
13: Oh, don't be silly. Anyway, I saw Whit the next day. Morning, Whit.
10: Oh, good morning, Connie. Let's see. We'll need another gallon of chocolate, Rocky Road, two of the strawberries.
13: Inventory?
10: Yeah, I need to put in an ice cream order today.
13: Oh. So, how did it go?
10: How did what go?
13: Your date.
10: My... Oh, now, Connie, I told you that...
7: Morning, Whit.
10: Oh,
7: good morning, everybody.
10: Morning.
13: Oh, hi.
7: Hi, Connie.
14: Hi, Connie.
10: What are you two doing here? You don't usually come around this time of day.
7: Well, I was on my way to the office, and I thought to myself, I need a cup of coffee at Whit's Inn. That's what I need. And, you know, I had the exact same thought when I was doing windows at Missy's Fabric Shop a couple blocks away. A cup of coffee at Whit's Inn, I says to myself. Yeah, that's exactly what I need this morning.
13: I'll pour.
10: Huh, a cup of coffee, huh?
7: Yeah, good.
13: Well, that's funny, because I was just asking Whit about his date last night.
10: Dinner, Connie.
7: A dinner date? Oh, yeah. Whit went out with, who was that again?
15: Margaret Fay.
7: Yeah.
15: It completely slipped my mind. Hadn't thought about it at all.
7: Me either.
10: Okay, you two, cut it out.
7: Well, since the subject has come up...
9: How'd it go?
10: Do I have to make a public announcement about this? Should I get on kids' radio?
7: Well, you could if you wanted, or you could just tell us now.
9: You know, I think he sounds a little snippy this morning, don't you, Tom?
7: Yeah, definitely snippy.
9: Uh-huh.
7: Yeah. Didn't it go well, Whit?
10: But there wasn't anything to go one way or another. It wasn't a date. We had dinner. We talked, and that's it.
9: You're not going to see her again?
10: Oh, she probably wouldn't want to see me again. We argued all night.
9: Oh.
10: We disagreed on just about everything. Except for the dressings on our salads. We both liked Italian.
13: Well, that's something.
10: No, it isn't. I think she got the information she wanted from me, and, I'll be very surprised if I ever hear from her again.
16: Good morning. This must be the place to hang out for morning coffee.
9: This is
13: good
9: it.
13: Morning.
9: Good morning.
7: Morning.
10: Good morning, Margaret.
1: Should I be worried about where this story's going?
13: Well, that depends on where you think the story's going.
1: Well, I assume Margaret didn't show up for the coffee.
13: And you would be right with that assumption.
1: So what did she want?
13: Well, she asked if she could speak with Whit alone for a minute, and they went up to his office. She asked him a few formal questions about running for mayor, and then...
16: Whit, I think you're fascinating.
10: I beg your pardon?
16: I can't think of the last time I enjoyed an evening as much as last night.
10: Oh, you're kidding. We argued all night.
16: I know, and it was wonderful. I rarely meet my match when it comes to debate, and you are that. You're insightful and perceptive, intelligent. I've heard good things about you, but I wasn't prepared for them to be better than true.
10: Oh, well, thank you.
16: Oh, you're blushing. I'm sorry. I've embarrassed you.
10: Well, you're so direct in your comments that it's hard to know how to react.
16: The Connellsville Art Museum is opening an exhibition of some little-known works by Renoir this afternoon. Will you go with me?
10: Well, I'd
16: be grateful. I hate to go to museums alone, and this is the only time they're making these paintings available to the public.
10: Well, I like Renoir's works, but I'll have to make some arrangements here. Maybe Eugene is free to come in this afternoon.
16: Oh, good. Then I'll pick
10: you... I'll pick you up. Just scribble your address down. What time?
16: How about 2-ish?
10: All right, 2 it is.
1: You're kidding me. Dad went out with her that afternoon?
13: More than just that afternoon. They did things together all summer.
1: Oh, now, wait a minute. You're not telling me that Dad and... No way. Dad wouldn't get married without talking to me first. Would he?
13: Well, you almost got married to Tasha without your dad.
1: Yeah, but that was different, I think. Connie, are you telling me that my father's getting married in a couple of days? Connie...
17: Thank you.
14: 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We always love hearing from you.
1: Connie.
13: Oh, now look what you made me do. I took a wrong turn.
1: I don't care about the turn. Quit being so coy. Is my dad getting married in 2 days?
13: Are you going to let me tell the story or not?
1: You just love torturing me, don't you?
13: Yes, as a matter of fact, I do.
1: Okay, get on with it.
13: Like I said, Whit and Margaret did a lot of things together this summer. Even though they didn't agree on basic things like theology or politics, they agreed on their love for the arts. So they went to museums and concerts, gallery openings, you know, stuff like that.
1: What did everybody think of her?
13: Well, that's the next part of the story.
9: Well, I think we should just ask him directly. Rather than sitting around here guessing, we should just ask him and he'll tell us.
11: Maybe.
13: I can't figure out where it's going. They see each other 2 or 3 times a week, so they have to be getting serious.
15: Whit hasn't said anything to me. How about you, Jack? Do you think they're getting serious?
11: I couldn't say.
9: Oh, sure you could. We're all friends here.
11: I mean, I don't know. I haven't seen him that much lately. I've been so busy with my search for a shop to buy that we just haven't had time to talk. In fact, I only met Margaret once. That first morning she came in.
9: Yeah, well, now that's another thing. We never see her. If I were dating someone, I'd make sure my friends got to know her. Now, wouldn't you?
11: Not me. When I was growing up, my friends always stole my girlfriends away.
13: That's terrible.
11: How do you think Whit met Jenny?
13: What?
15: But are they really dating? Maybe it's something else.
9: Beats me. Times have really changed. I haven't been on a date with someone other than my wife since 1963. Yeah? Thelma Klein. That's who I was with when Kennedy got shot. Ruined the whole evening. I think she blamed me personally for it. Never went out with me again. Next person I dated became my wife. How about you, Tom?
15: Don't look at me. We called it courting. That's how long ago it was when I dated. Connie?
13: Well, seeing someone a couple times a week is dating. Not that I'd know from personal experience or anything.
9: Now, what about you, Jack? Now, you're the only one around here who's dating in a technical sense, though most people try to date in the same part of the country.
11: Well, I don't know. People are so different, you know. Not everyone expects the same thing in a relationship. Some find a companion of the opposite sex and they do things together as friends. So there is to it. For others, it's clear that the relationship is turning into something other than just friendship and they go on towards marriage.
9: So, which category do Whit and Margaret fit into, the former or the latter?
11: I don't know.
13: Which category do you and Joanne fit into, Jack? The former or the latter?
11: Look, it's Whit.
17: Hi. What's going on here? A business meeting?
9: No, we were just talking.
17: Yeah. Oh, just talking. About what?
9: Well, you, in fact.
17: Me?
15: You and Margaret.
17: Oh?
13: We were trying to figure out what kind of relationship you have. The former or the latter?
17: The former or latter?
9: Oh, come on, Whit. Spell it out for us. What's going on with you two?
17: Nothing's going on.
9: You've been seeing this woman all summer and nothing's happening?
17: Oh, we enjoy a lot of the same things, that's all.
13: The former.
9: So there's nothing, you know, romantic going on?
11: Hold on, Bernard. I think that's a very personal question.
9: Well, that's why I'm asking him personally. We've all been wondering, right?
17: Well, what do you mean by romantic?
13: Oh, the latter.
9: Romantic. You want a definition from the dictionary?
17: We're friends, Bernard.
13: The former.
17: Look, if I had anything to say about the relationship, I would. Right now, there's nothing to say. So, if this interrogation is over, I've got to put these supplies away.
9: Interrogation? Oh, now, wait a minute, Whit. Don't be like that. We were just wondering, that's all. What did I do wrong?
11: So much for the direct approach.
15: Don't worry about it. I'll talk to him. Is everything all right, Whit?
17: Everything's just fine.
15: I'm sorry, Whit. The whole scene was a little tactless.
17: Do you think?
15: It was.
7: But you can't blame us for wondering. You'd be the same way if any of us got into a mysterious relationship.
10: Is that what it is, a mysterious relationship?
7: Well, sure, isn't it?
10: Well, to be honest, Tom, I don't know.
7: Well, about which part, the mysterious or the relationship?
10: Both. I'm confused about the whole thing. I don't know the protocol for dating anymore, if that's what we're doing. She calls me about gallery exhibits or concerts, and they seem like fun, so I go.
7: And that's all there is?
10: I guess so. You know, we don't agree on much, but I admire and respect her. She's a sharp, intelligent woman. But I can't say anything beyond that.
7: You mean you two haven't even discussed your relationship?
10: No, not really. We've enjoyed ourselves a lot. She's been a good companion. But we've never said a word about exactly what our relationship is. I wouldn't even know where to start. It seems as long as we're content with things as they are, there's no point in going any further.
7: Don't you think that's a little unusual for two single people?
10: Maybe it is. But all things considered, I don't know what the next step should be.
7: I wonder if Margaret does.
1: Poor Dad.
13: What do you mean?
1: Well, you have to remember how long he was married to my mom. I mean, that's a long time to be out of the dating world. He wouldn't have any point of reference for what a woman might think or expect. I got a funny feeling about where this is going.
13: Well, Whit went out with Margaret to the old town in Connellsville. You remember it.
1: Yeah, that street they closed off for shops and open-air markets.
13: Mm-hmm. While they were walking around, a thunderstorm rolled in, so they ducked into a little cafe there for a hot drink.
16: Whit, can I ask you a question?
10: Sure.
16: What do you think of our relationship?
10: Well, it's funny you would ask. We were just talking about that the other day.
16: We?
10: Tom Riley and I. He was asking about us.
16: What does he think?
10: Well, he didn't say. What do you think, Margaret?
16: I've made it clear in the past that I think you're a fascinating man. Your interest in the children of Odyssey, your work at Whit's End, your inventions, your very unique point of view about God and the world.
10: Oh, it's not so unique. Everything I know, I get from the Bible.
16: Forgive me, but that's a unique position among the people I know.
10: Even at your church?
16: Even at my church. They tend to think of the Bible as more of a guideline than anything else. I deeply respect your commitment to Christianity. I respect you, Whit. And I don't say that to many people, certainly not to very many men since my husband died.
10: Oh, I'll take that as a compliment.
16: Please do. I hope you'll take all the time we've spent together as a compliment. I spend it with you because of my respect and affection for you. You're a good companion for me, and I've been thinking a lot about a transition.
10: A transition?
16: I've been considering what it would take to transition us from being good companions to being partners.
10: Partners? Margaret, you're going to have to drop this business language. I don't understand what you're saying.
16: You're right. I do speak more formally when I feel nervous or intimidated.
10: Why are you nervous and intimidated?
16: Because I'm asking you to marry me.
13: What? Did I hear right? Margaret just asked Whit to marry her? So is it their wedding Connie is talking about? Or is it going to be another couple? Well, we all know the routine. To find out, we have to keep listening. Meanwhile, I'd love to hear about what you think of this episode or anything else that's on your mind. Our address is Adventures in Odyssey, Colorado Springs, Colorado, 80995. Or in Canada, write to Box 9800, Vancouver, BC, V6B4G3. 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It's called For Whom the Wedding Bells Toll. 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Our production engineer was Todd Bastide. And I'm Chris, hoping you'll join us again next time for more Adventures in Odyssey.

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1: Three glazed donuts, two chocolate-covered donuts, two maple bars, and a cinnamon roll.
2: I got it.
3: Sam, long time no see. How you doing?
1: Hey, Bill, doing okay. Hang on a second, will you? Excuse me, can you put extra frosting on that cinnamon roll?
2: No problem.
1: Thanks, I appreciate that.
3: So how's the diet coming along?
1: Really good. The doctor's been really strict, but I eat everything he tells me to eat. 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
3: 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The doctor tells you to eat donuts?
1: Oh, no. 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
3: Even a diet?
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3: Really? 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
1: You know, come to think of it, I think I've gained a couple of pounds. 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

0: Okay, so when I go in there for judgment, I need how many points to get into heaven?
1: 1,000.
0: Should be, no problem. I was a good husband, how many points do you think I'll get for that?
1: Oh, 2.
0: 2? Well, how much for being a doctor? Now, I saved lives.
1: 3 points.
0: That's it? What about the time I ran into that burning house to save a kitten?
1: That was good.
0: And?
1: 2 points.
0: But I could have died.
1: 2 points.
0: I banked a lot on that stupid cat.
1: I'm sorry.
0: So, to get into heaven, I need...
1: 1,000 points.
0: And I have...
1: 7. It's time for you to go in now.
0: No, wait a minute. I'm a pretty good fellow. If all I get is 7 points, how does anyone get into heaven?
1: They don't take the test.
0: What? Now, why not?
1: Because they know they don't meet God's standards.
0: Then how do they get into heaven?
1: They've asked Jesus to take the test for them. They get in on his score, not theirs.
2: Are you putting your faith in what you can do or accomplish? Or are you putting your faith in God? 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
1: Okay, let's see. I have several mutual funds, a few T-bills, CDs, and a sizable amount of gold.
0: Oh, I'm talking about the long term.
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2: Have you ever bought something and regretted it within 24 hours? I'm just curious, how many of you would raise your hand and say, yep, look at that, almost everybody in here. Have you ever ate something or eaten something and wished you'd have stopped sooner? Right? Yep. Have you ever been buying food items, whether it be at Walmart or the grocery store, wherever, and couldn't wait until you paid for it? Huh? You started eating the grapes and the... You broke up one of them candy bars, you bought one of them mini packs. Anybody ever... How many of you have ever started eating before you paid for it? Come on, raise your hand. Now the rest of you is lying. No, you may be like me, you don't go to the grocery store. You ever been at a meal at somebody's house or even at your own house and grabbed a handful of chips because you just couldn't wait until we prayed? Yep. You ever paid too much for something and got stuck with it? And knew that if you got rid of it, you're going to lose? Yeah, most of us have done that. In 1976, I wanted a car. And it was a 1961 Dodge Phoenix. It looked like the white Batmobile. And man, I wanted it bad. And the guy said, you can have it for $100. $100! Now, it had been sitting under a tree. It was almost black, even though it was a white car. And I didn't even know if it ran. It was a push-button transmission. You just get in it and push a button and take off. And man, I wanted that car. I just wanted a car. And I couldn't afford much of a car. And he said, well, if you don't have the money, you can paint my cabin. Most of you have heard this story. And so I said, okay, I'll paint your cabin. My mom said, you don't need that car. I said, I need that car. My brother said, you don't need that car. Even a friend of mine said, you're crazy for wanting that car. It was that car. They thought I was just plumb stupid. I knew what I wanted. So the second day I was there painting that cabin, I fell off a ladder and broke my nose. 1 week later, me and my buddies that were helping me paint the cabin got in a Jeep that wasn't ours, and I broke my leg. That $100 car cost me dearly. I'm still paying for that stupid car. But my mom didn't know what she was talking about. My brothers didn't know what they were talking about. I knew what I needed. Anybody ever been there? You've been there. I had to have it. Let me mention two realities before we get to the message this morning. Too often we fail to recognize the difference between wants and needs. Especially the younger we are, young people, listen to me. Yeah, there's a real good chance your parents know more about your needs than you do. Now, you have a hard time. I had a hard time with that when I was a teenager. But we struggle to know the difference between wants and needs. We think we need it. No, we really just want it. But a second reality is Proverbs 27:20, hell and destruction are never full, so the eyes of man are never satisfied. The eyes of man are never satisfied. We sing that song. We love that song, Satisfied. Number 446 in your hymn book, the second stanza says, feeding on the husks around me till my strength was almost gone, longed my soul for something better, only still to hunger on. The next stanza says, poor I was and sought for riches, something that would satisfy, but the dust I gathered round me only mocked my soul's sad cry. This writer of this hymn is calling all of the things that he thought he wanted and all the things that he pursued and all the things that he thought would make him happy and all the things that had the gold and the glitter and the glamour to it, he calls them husks and dust. You ever just think about the words of that song? Y'all ever shucked corn? Only people at our house that wants the husks are the cows in the backfield. And he's saying all that stuff is like those husks. I'm going to give you a summary or a synopsis of this chapter before I preach the message. Here's what Jesus says in John chapter 6. You're telling me what you want, but I'm going to tell you what you need. You're telling me what you want, Jesus says, but I'm going to tell you what you need. Do you think Jesus knows what you need? Now, we may say our parents don't know what we need. We may say our older brother and sister doesn't know. We may say our best friend doesn't really know what we need. But I got news for you. Jesus knows what you need. And so we come to this chapter. I was not comfortable, as I said, moving on to chapter 7 without considering this subject, the bread of life. Last week we looked at the miracle where he took the 5 loaves and the 2 fish, and we said Jesus knows how to really stretch a meal. And I called the message last week, Plus Jesus, because Philip and others have a tendency to leave Jesus out of their calculations. You and I face life, and sometimes we forget about Jesus, and we think, how am I going to go forward, and how am I going to do this, and how am I going to do that? Listen, don't ever leave Jesus out of your calculations. And that's what we talked about last week. But in these verses, and in particular verses 31 to 58 in John chapter 6, the word bread is found 14 times. And Jesus says in verse 35, I am the bread of life. And he says in verse 48, he repeats it, I am that bread of life. And he says he's the bread of God which comes down from heaven. He said, I'm the bread of God which comes down from heaven. He says it in verse 33. He says it in verse 38. So for Jesus to use the word bread 14 times in these few verses and to say, I am the bread of life, I am the bread of God which came down from heaven, there's got to be something to this. And I struggle to figure it out. So whatever I say, don't miss the biblical emphasis in this chapter. Jesus says, I am the bread of life. He was born where? Where was Jesus born? Bethlehem. That means the house of bread. That's what the word means. In 1 Corinthians 5:8, Jesus is called the unleavened bread of sincerity and truth. In 1 Corinthians 10, he's called that one bread. In Mark 7, that Syrophoenician woman wanted some help from Jesus, and he said, it is not meet, which means it's not fitting for me to take the children's bread and give it to dogs. He's referring to himself as the bread. He's the unleavened bread, which leaven is a picture of false doctrine and sin in your Bible. And Jesus is the unleavened bread. He was born in Bethlehem. He's the bread from heaven. He's the bread of God. He's the bread of life. There's got to be something to this. So look at John chapter 6. Look at verse 30. I want to show you a little bit of Bible here before we get into the meat of the message. It says in verse 30, they said therefore unto him, what sign showest thou then that we may see and believe thee? What dost thou work? They said, our fathers did eat manna in the desert. As it is written, he gave them bread from heaven to eat. He said, man, they said, our fathers got some manna in the desert. What have you got to offer? So I just wanted to show you this. Go to Numbers for just a moment. Numbers chapter 21. There is a lesson in this, a lesson all of us probably should learn. Look at Numbers chapter 21 and Numbers chapter 11. Numbers chapter 21 and Numbers chapter 11. First of all, Numbers 21 verse 5. So these Jews in Jesus' day are saying, hey, Moses gave us manna from heaven. Moses gave us manna. Look at Numbers 21 verse 5. And the people spake against God and against Moses. Wherefore have ye brought us up out of Egypt to die in the wilderness? For there is no bread, neither is there any water, and our soul loatheth this light bread. They're bragging about God giving them bread, Moses giving them bread, but when they got bread, they complained about it. Look at chapter 11. Look at chapter 11. Look at verse 4. Chapter 11, verse 4. It says, and the mixed multitude that was among them fell a-lusting, and the children of Israel also wept again and said, who shall give us flesh to eat? We remember the fish which we did eat in Egypt freely, the cucumbers and the melons and the leeks and the onions and the garlic. Boy, they're remembering all that stuff they enjoyed eating in Egypt. But then verse 6, but now our soul is dried away. There is nothing at all beside this manna before our eyes. The manna that they're bragging about in John 6, they complained about in Numbers chapter 11. Now, there's a lesson in this for us to get a hold of. They're remembering the garlic and the leeks and the onions and all of that food, but they don't even mention the bitterness. They don't even mention the bondage. They don't even mention the bad times that they had and the burdens of Egypt. All they can remember is what they were thinking the good stuff was. There's a lesson in this for all of us. I get tickled when I hear people telling all their war stories about all the things they did as kids. You know, we have a warped view of the way it was. And most of us, when we talk about the good old days, when we were in the good old days, we complained about them. The eyes of man are never satisfied. There's a lesson in this for us. I've got in my notes right here. I'm going to read you a verse and see if it sounds familiar. It's in my notes. It was in my notes when I got here this morning. The blessing of the Lord, it maketh rich, and he addeth no sorrow with it. Did y'all hear that verse this morning in Sunday school? The blessing of the Lord, it maketh rich, and he addeth no sorrow with it. You see, what the world has to offer, what Egypt has to offer, what this culture has to offer, and especially you young people, listen to me, it leads to frustration, it leads to grief, it leads to emptiness, it leads to guilt, but what Jesus has to offer doesn't have any of that with it. But we choose the garlic of Egypt. We choose the husks of the world, the dust of the world. Yes, there is pleasure in sin for a season. No doubt about it. I understand, young people. I understand, young adults. There is pleasure in sin for a season. I understand there are some things that are fun. Believe me, I understand that. But ask Solomon what comes with it. Vexation. Ask Samson what comes with it. Sin is binding and blinding and grinding, according to Samson. Ask Achan what comes with it. He got the garment. He got the gold, but he never could enjoy it. Ask the prodigal what comes with the party life. Ask the prodigal what comes with having liberty and freedom and going out on a Friday night and doing whatever you want to. It led him to the pig pen. I'm just telling you, there is pleasure in sin for a season, but what comes with it ain't worth it. There is pleasure in sin for a season. And you don't even have to go to the Bible to learn this lesson. Because at Cornerstone Baptist Church this morning, there are dozens and dozens of people in this room who can tell you what comes with the pleasures of Egypt. Now, what do I mean about the pleasures of Egypt? The party life. The life that's lived for self. The life which caters to your flesh, your sinful nature, your Adamic nature. The life that pursues the fun and the husks and the dust of this world. Whether it's the movies or the music or the worldly entertainment or alcohol or drugs or inappropriate relationships. Or whether it's just dishonoring your parents, ignoring your conscience, going against what you know is truth. What comes with it is abundantly clear to the Bible and to illustrations in this room, bondage and bitterness and burdens and guilt and frustration and heartache. How many times has it been said over the last 100 years by many even in this room, I just wish I would have listened to my parents. Boy, I'd just give anything if I'd have listened to what Daddy said. Boy, I sure wished I'd have listened to Mama. Man, that preacher told it right, and I wouldn't listen. I just wouldn't listen. Because with the garlic and onions and all that good stuff they wanted in Egypt, they forgot the bondage and the bitterness and the burdens and the heaviness and the sorrow and the grief. And they were miserable. But when they get out of it, they look back and act like it's a good thing. Listen, here's the sad part. If you're not careful... You're gonna pursue the world's husks. You're gonna pursue the world's pleasure. And before long, you're gonna loathe what God has to offer. They loathed the manna.
3: 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Until next time, may the Lord bless you as you serve Him.

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1: What should you do if your son wants to quit? 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"Thank you for not letting me give up." 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

0: Dr. Shami, I have some questions for you.
1: Yes, my son, bare your soul. Open your mind that I might enlighten you with my wisdom.
0: Yeah. Well, I was reading in the Bible.
1: You what?
0: I was reading the Bible.
1: Don't do that! You need inner wisdom, like myself, to decipher it. It's just too complicated.
0: Well, actually, I found its message quite simple.
1: No, you just read the simple part. It takes years to understand the Bible. Here, read my book.
0: Programming Your VCR?
1: No, The Other Side.
0: Knowing God the Shami Way?
1: That's Shami. And what I say there is truth.
0: Now, wait a minute. Why should I believe you? Have you ever healed a blind, walked on water, or raised the dead?
1: You think I'm God? Of course not.
0: Well, Jesus did. He performed incredible miracles that no one in history has ever done. We have reason to trust him.
1: I knew it. I knew this would happen. Already, you're confused.
0: I don't feel confused.
1: Of course not. You haven't read my book yet.
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Matthew 11:28 through 30 says, "Come unto me, all ye that labor and are heavy laden, and I will give you rest. Take my yoke upon you and learn of me, for I am meek and lowly in heart, and ye shall find rest unto your souls. For my yoke is easy and my burden is light." 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

0: here with Amazing Alan at the wildest roller coaster ride in the world.
1: Okay, what are you going to do? Slam me into a wall?
0: No, Alan. As a matter of fact, I will ride the roller coaster with you.
1: Really?
0: Sure, Alan. Hop in.
1: Okay.
0: I'll just pull down my safety bar.
1: Where's my safety bar?
0: Alan, you don't have a safety bar.
1: Huh?
0: You're illustrating going through life's ups and downs without God.
1: But what if there's a loop-de-loop?
0: Alan, we were not meant to handle life's uncertainties like this drop without God.
1: Whoa!
0: Alan?
1: Come back here!
0: I'm illustrating going through life's wild turns with God. No matter what comes my way, I know God is in control and I'm right where He wants me to be.
1: I can't see what's coming! Whoa!
0: Alan, without God, we live our lives in fear of what might happen to us. When we know God, we can have peace through all of life's twists and turns.
1: There's got to be a better way to make these points, guys.
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Isaiah 42 verse 12 says, "Let them give glory unto the Lord and declare his praise in the islands." 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

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My name is Brent Hoffman. We are missionaries to the country of Belgium.

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1: For American Family News, I'm Chris Woodward. President Donald Trump is making a trip to Alaska today to campaign for Republican Senator Dan Sullivan. The stop is being viewed as a sign that the GOP is concerned about its chances of retaining control of the House and Senate in the midterm election. Alaska has not backed a Democrat for Senate in nearly 20 years. Trump plans to hold rallies in Arizona and Montana tomorrow. There is a difference of opinion among conservatives when it comes to the idea of live streaming the firing squad execution of mass murderer Nadal Malik Hassan. AFN's Chad Groening has more.
2: Secretary of War Pete Hegseth has announced that Hassan

0: who murdered 13 people and wounded 32 others during a shooting rampage at Fort Hood, Texas in 2009, will be put to death on December 3rd, and the execution order by President Trump will be live-streamed. Jenna Ellis is host of Jenna Ellis in the Morning on American Family Radio.
1: I lean in favor of saying that we trust the decisions that our government is making. I think that they are doing this soberly and somberly, but I personally would not plan on watching it. But for those who may watch it, perhaps there will be a deterrent factor or a heightened understanding of what justice does require in a civil society.
0: Robert Knight is a columnist for the Washington Times.
2: I don't think it's a good idea to air online the execution, especially a firing squad. The internet is huge. It's endless. I think lots of kids are going to be exposed to it and don't need that. And I don't think it serves any purpose other than trying to show that we mean business, I suppose, against killers like the Fort Hood killer.
0: I'm Chad Groening.
3: A ship has been sunk and another damaged in what's being called a drone attack off the coast of Bulgaria. Here's Fox's Jonathan Savage.
4: The Ukraine-owned Chelsea 3 was badly damaged after being hit by three drones around 18 nautical miles off Bulgaria's Black Sea coast. All 15 crew have been rescued. One person aboard the other sunken ship has also been taken to safety. Bulgaria's Prime Minister Rumen Radev called the attack absolutely unacceptable. He added there's no clear evidence at the moment who carried it out, but stated the outcome benefits Russia. He'll be summoning the Russian ambassador and speaking to the NATO Secretary General.
3: The Pope is said to undergo surgery today to remove a lung nodule, a procedure that will determine if the lesion is malignant. The Vatican has canceled all of his audiences through October 20th. If the nodule is cancerous, the prognosis is said to be excellent. A recent Rasmussen poll shows growing positive attitudes toward Sharia law and socialism among young American voters. Talking about this on Washington Watch, author and commentator Larry Taunton said this can be tied directly to the education system, as many schools no longer teach critical thinking skills.
5: Students are no longer being taught how to think. They're being taught what to think. A friend of mine who may very well even be listening to this interview, he texted me today from the University of Oregon, and he texted me a copy of a book that a professor is requiring of his students that deals with immigration and basically says that Americans who oppose it, you know, open borders, that who oppose this are quote unquote xenophobic, that they are racist. Now, of course, we know this is sheer nonsense, but when we're talking about students in classes who are being barraged with this kind of thing, who are being taught to feel rather than think.
3: Taunton also addressed the growing overlap between leftist political movements and radical ideologies, cautioning that voters should look beyond the labels being used by political figures.
5: This is presenting a false face in order to get what they want, which is power.
3: Taunton concluded that exposure to the real world and international travel are often the best remedies for young Americans to appreciate the freedoms offered here at home. That's all our time for now. Find more news on AFN.net. 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

0: Isaiah 42 verse 12 says, "Let them give glory unto the Lord and declare his praise in the islands." 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
1: Once again, we say welcome aboard. It's good to be with you. At this time, Brother Munn speaking, our program here called A Fisherman's 5-Minute Look at the Book. Yesterday, we made this statement. If you're acting like a Christian, please stop. You said, Brother Munn, what are you saying? If you're acting like a Christian, it's just an act with you. You need to stop. You know, Christianity is something that, it's a real way of life. You don't have to pretend. You don't have to. I've watched some people in church. I've watched people. There's a certain way that some people even like to carry their Bible, and they walk around, and it's kind of just an act. Now, we should be ashamed of ourselves of what we do. And in fact, Christianity today has lost its appeal because people laugh at us. They laugh at the people who even represent Christianity because they look at it as it's just an act. It's kind of like TV. They watch. Sometimes they attend services in church. It is no more than just an act. We don't want to do that. I want to be the real thing, and I know you want to also. Of the disciples, it says in Acts 11, verse 23, and the disciples were called Christians first in Antioch. Now, these people were not just out acting out something. It was the world. In fact, if we look at this closely, the disciples were first called Christians. This was a name that was given unto them by other people. They didn't call themselves that. This was other people watched and observed and says, man, those people are following Christ. That's a bunch of Christians, you know. They were not just acting like it, if you know what I'm talking about. So we think about acting as a Christian. I need to be ashamed of myself. It's not an act. It's a way to live. And I want to make sure that I'm the real thing, that we show forth to other people really what it's like to be a child of God. You think about this acting thing. A lot of people have what you call a made-up name. You say a made-up name? Yeah, we think about people in Hollywood. I have before in the past, as far as television is concerned, and I'll be honest with you, I agree with most people, there's not hardly much on there worth watching. And I have watched shows like an Andy Griffith show. If you're listening in some other place around the world, you may not even know what I'm talking about. It's a show that has some comedy in it. And as far as this man is concerned, the man that acts as Andy Griffith was Andy Griffith. But you know, there was a time that he began to be involved in another series, and he, instead of playing as a town sheriff, a country town sheriff, he played as a lawyer. And he changed his name. His name then became Ben Matlock. Where did they get that name from? Ben Matlock. They just made it up. It's just a made-up name. For people today, as far as Christian is concerned, I'll be honest with you, as you go around different places, and especially if you do some door knocking, just knock on doors maybe and talk to people, maybe tell them about your church or some things that you would like to present to other people with the gospel story there. You know, I found in the area that I live, most everyone professes to be a Christian. They just sort of wears a tag. So they made themselves a little button, you know, and they put it on their shirt. And even though they don't go to church, maybe they, as far as the things of God is concerned, they have no particular belief. But, but I'm a Christian. You can't do that. You can't just say that you're a Christian. That's illegal. that's against, we think about spiritual truth. It's like my name. My last name is Mund, M-U-N-D, Mund. And it's an old German name. As far as this name is concerned, I have a lot of friends. And I've had friends that said from time to time, they said, "Ooh, your name is a lot easier than mine." And maybe they got a name that's, maybe it's about 10 or 15 letters and be able to spell it out. And they said, I wish my name was Mund, just M-U-N-D, you know. Maybe I'm talking to someone, I'll call him Harry. And Harry said, "I tell you what, I'm just going to start calling myself Harry Munn." I said, "Sir, you can't do that. That's not your name." He said, "Well, I'm going to wear this. You can't do that, sir. That's illegal." It's like with Christianity today. Are you a Christian? You know, everybody says, most people say, "Yes, I'm a Christian." You know, but you got to be the real thing. You can't just pretend to be so. It says the disciples were called Christians first in Antioch. This was a name that was given to them by other people. I need to be the real thing. If I'm acting like a Christian, I need to stop the act and be the real thing for the Lord. Until tomorrow, the same time, Fisher Munn saying goodbye.

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1: Even as a child, I found it easy to vent my anger, verbally and physically. I'd never hit anyone, but pity the closest inanimate object, like the door I broke at age 11. Anger has a way of becoming a habit when things go wrong. Well, after high school, I joined the Navy and qualified for the nuclear program. I did very well, but when I couldn't express my anger at an unjust inspection, I found an outlet in my driving. They call it road rage these days. Still, my service on the aircraft carrier was exemplary, and I was recommended for the U.S. Naval Academy. In the end, I opted not to attend because I didn't like the snooty attitude of many officers. Well, when I left the Navy after 6 years, I landed a good job at a nuclear power plant. Weekends I spent drinking and hitting the strip joints, then going to church to cleanse my conscience. My uncontrollable anger destroyed my first marriage after only a few months. My second marriage was also jeopardized by my violent outbursts. Then my wife started listening to the Unshackled radio drama, and I too became hooked on the stories. People whom the Lord delivered from anger, and one night in the car, I asked God's forgiveness, and then invited Jesus into my heart. Now, I won't lie and say I never lost my temper again, but God has helped me shift the weight of my anger to His shoulders. I'm Paul Knoll, and God used my failures to get my attention. And if the Son therefore shall make you free, you shall be free indeed.
0: If you would like to be free from the weight of sin by receiving Jesus Christ as Lord and Savior, or maybe you have questions about it, call 1-888-NEED-HIM right now. Free Indeed is a production of Pacific Garden Mission, 1458 South Canal Street, Chicago, Illinois, 60607. Email unshackled@pgm.org.

Colossians 3 verse 1 says, "If ye then be risen with Christ, seek those things which are above, where Christ sitteth on the right hand of God." 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

Bible says in Ephesians chapter 6, verse 10, "Finally, my brethren, be strong in the Lord and the power of his might. Put on the whole armor of God, that ye may be able to stand against the wiles of the devil. For we wrestle not against flesh and blood, but against principalities and powers, against the rulers of the darkness of this world, against spiritual wickedness in high places. Wherefore, take unto you the whole armor of God, that ye may be able to withstand in the evil day, and having done all, to stand. Stand therefore, having your loins girt about with truth, and having on the breastplate of righteousness, and your feet shod with the preparation of the gospel of peace. Above all, taking the shield of faith, wherewith ye shall be able to quench all the fiery darts of the wicked, and take the helmet of salvation, and the sword of the Spirit, which is the word of God. Praying always with all prayer and supplication in the Spirit, and watching thereunto with all perseverance and supplication for all saints." Ephesians chapter 6, verses 10 through 18. 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

Hi, my name's Mike Haley, missionary to Botswana, Africa, and today we're thinking about Mark chapter 16, verse 15, where the Lord said to go into all the world and preach the gospel to every creature. A question came to my mind recently: who is the world to you? Just a reminder that every day of our lives, God will put someone in our path, some person in our life, that we can share the gospel of Christ with, and by so doing, have an eternal impact in their lives. We want to encourage you today to love the Lord, tell others about Christ, seize every opportunity to do just that.

0: Amazing Ellen, meadow scene, take one. Are you ready, Ellen?
1: You got it, guys.
0: And action. Amazing Ellen will now attempt to remove a handful of honey from a giant Mongolian beehive to show how dangerous it is to fool with temptation.
1: No problem. I know how to put bees to sleep. Nee, nee, nee.
0: Amazing Ellen thinks she has a plan to handle this situation, just as we often feel we can handle any temptation if we're careful.
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0: I guess Ellen can handle this situation after all. Normally, if not dealt with properly, temptation will lead to sin, which leads to pain and separation from God.
1: And your arm could get stuck.
0: Excuse me?
1: No problem. Just a small tug and...
0: Once again, as Ellen disappears across the meadow, he is illustrating the most effective way the Bible gives us for dealing with temptation. Run.
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1: Hello, friends. This is Evangelist Scott Pauley. I'm so happy that you are joining our broadcast today. Several years ago, when we first began the Enjoying the Journey broadcast, we started with my favorite book of the Bible. I've adopted it really as my life's study on the book of Philippians. And the theme, of course, of that great book is the joy of the Lord Jesus Christ. Truly, it is the Bible treatise on what it means to enjoy the journey. Now, we're thrilled to share this anniversary series with you again in the hopes that God will use it in your life to help you learn to enjoy the Lord Jesus Christ at whatever stage you happen to be on life's journey. I trust that these studies from the Word of God today will refresh your spirit and renew your strength for the days ahead. God bless you as you listen. In 1900, they conducted a survey of average Americans, and they asked average Americans if they would identify a certain number of things, specific things, that they needed to truly make them happy. Now, this is in 1900. In 1900, the average American identified 72 things needed to make them happy. They did the same survey again in 1950, and with the exact same questions, average Americans in 1950, the list